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0: Welcome in, ladies and gentlemen. I guess the bells and whistles and lights are on in the network down in Dallas. Greg, how are you, my brother? Welcome in, my friend.
3: I'm doing pretty good. Here we are. It's a beautiful Sunday evening in Texas.
0: It's time. Welcome, ladies and gentlemen. We're glad you're here. We hope you're watching over on YouTube. If you're listening on one of the hundreds of radio stations around the nation, welcome to Armed American Radio's MonsterCast. And if you're on one of our newest affiliates, welcome to the program. You're going to enjoy it, I promise you. So buckle in for the next 3 hours, because we're going to be talking about your rights and freedoms in ways the anti-gun media establishment, who Donald Trump got up and walked out on NBC, they won't ever tell you. Trump gets it. And I respect him. Did you see that clip,
3: Greg? I guess I have not.
0: Oh, good heavens. I'll see if I can find it. Maybe we can put it on the stream.
3: All right.
0: That's wonderful. He just said, you're all corrupt. I'm done with you. We've given you plenty of time. You're all corrupt. Good day. I'm sorry. Bye. And he got up and walked out on NBC. It was absolutely fantastic. So, fun stuff. Carr Firearms Group Studios lit up for you. CZ Mike on fire. Patriot Mobile Command Center ready to rock and roll. Greg, we're on YouTube. We're on X. You just go ahead and do your thing, brother, and then we'll get started with Phil Van Cleve from Virginia Citizens Defense League.
3: All right, sure. Yeah, places you can watch the show are going to be YouTube. 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
0: All right, let's go right to Virginia. Phil Van Cleve, President, Virginia Citizens Defense League. Probably the single most premier state's gun rights organization in American history. Doing God's work. Phil, you're at the helm of the ship. I wish I could introduce you and say, well, I just found out today that in 23 days, you're not in trouble. But I can't say that because in, I guess, 24 days, it all begins. Where are we in Virginia? Let's open up the conversation, Phil.
4: Hey, Mark. Where are we? Well, we got lawsuits flying in different all over. I mean, I'll tell you what, the gun control crowd picked the wrong state to do this in.
0: A lot of states
4: to get this kind of gun control, and nobody shows up hardly, except the local state people. Gosh, we've got the NRA's headquarters are here, GLA's headquarters are here, VCDL is here, and all these other organizations, Second Amendment Foundation, Firearm Policy Coalition, all of these are coming into Virginia to put these fights on. We've got four state-level fights on the assault weapon ban, and and there are four different jurisdictions. Our attorney general is panicking, so because that increases by four times the number of possible stays that could be put on while this law is being, in the courts. So he wants to consolidate them and put them all into one and put them into Richmond.
0: Good luck with that.
4: We almost know the outcome. Yeah, that's what he's... But so we're fighting that, too. So we're... we have a good argument. All four of these lawsuits are coming at slightly different angles. They have different plaintiffs, and they're finding different things wrong with the law. So to combine them really wouldn't be right. You know, each of these plaintiffs needs to have their day in court with their issue.
0: Yeah, one of the big problems in Virginia, ladies and gentlemen, is the Fourth Circuit when we're talking about the federal level, because they've already ruled that Maryland's assault weapons ban is constitutional under Bruin, which was a remarkable decision, quite frankly, because we all know different. And you forgot to mention, too, Phil, not only is it where the NRA is headquartered in Virginia, GOA, et cetera, and you guys are there and a mighty force that you are, but there's also Supreme Court justices, I bet you, that live in Virginia as well, too, that are also paying attention to this. And there's the human element there because they reside in the state, and their individual states' rights under the federal constitution, the federal rights are being infringed because of the state law. Let me rephrase it that way. So they're clearly paying attention to what's going on here. And you're right. Having spent some time suing a large corporation that tried to get my case moved to federal court and failed, it is not going to be easy for them to do that, and getting them combined because of the difference in the plaintiffs, et cetera. So let's go now to one other thing.

0: that I want to cover with you. What is the number of county prosecutors we're up to? The last I reported was 10. Has it grown since then? I hope it does. Give me good news.
1: Yeah, we are at 14 right now, and
0: it actually
1: jumped to 16 in a couple days. So it is continuing to spread. Now, these tend to be in red areas of the state. The blue prosecutors are in a whole category of their own. You know, if you're an illegal alien up in Fairfax and you do something, no big deal, whatever it is, you know. But then that's okay. But you have a prosecutor in the red part going, I'm not gonna prosecute this unconstitutional gun ban. Oh, that's terrible, you know. So we got an attorney general. It's just a joke. He's an absolute joke. But the good news there is good news there. The good news is it's the absolute joke who's defending the state's position on all these bad laws. So it's kind of like having Bozo the clown being the lawyer for the state.
0: Yeah, and your illustrious attorney general made the comment. No, I'm sorry. It was Hazim Alil or whatever his name is, the foreigner
1: attempting.
0: Yeah, this clown made comments threatening citizens and threatening sheriffs and prosecutors who made it very clear that they were not going to prosecute any of these cases. And he said, so tell us what he said. And how well that was received or not received in the great state of Virginia, because I can bet I know.
1: Yeah, basically he said, well, we'll just have to do something about that. And I mean, about these prosecutors not going after these unconstitutional laws. And it wasn't received well, especially because we've known forever how the ones in Fairfax County and so forth are totally not prosecuting people that should be prosecuted. So it's just more of the double standard that you have when you're dealing with these people. We put up a poll, by the way. We're saying, who do you think is the best gun salesman for the state of Virginia for the year? And so that's running right now. Abigail Spanberger, our governor, is leading by a huge margin. Celine is second. Not surprising at all. And then Delegate Dan Helmer, who is sort of Celine's counterpart in the House, every bit as bad or maybe worse than Celine is. Those three are leading, and those are the three pushing these horrible gun laws.
0: Yeah, so, guys, let me quote Salim. I talked about this on the Daily Defense Show this past week, but the MonsterCast audience on hundreds of stations has not heard this. This foreign clown who is he's the originator of the bill. This was his bill in the Senate, right?
1: Yes.
0: Okay, here's what he had to say, and I quote him now. And just listen to this in the way that you would expect to hear it from someone who wrote this bill, which is getting just a ton of pushback. And I quote him, "I know these Republican prosecutors see this as an opportunity for tough guy posturing and amateur constitutional lawyering, but ending the sale of assault weapons in Virginia isn't something an individual prosecutor can do anything about." And then he added, "Local prosecutors don't enforce, they prosecute. And my message to anyone thinking about breaking Virginia law is, don't bet on Virginia law enforcement ignoring it." So that, to me, Phil, correct me if I'm wrong, or feel free to disagree, but to me that sounds like a statement from a desperate individual who is now feeling the squeeze.
1: And somebody with a big ego that wants to be a tyrant, and tyrants don't like to be disobeyed by the peasants.
0: Disobeyed.
1: And the peasants are out there with pitchforks fire.
0: So let's get into the particulars here. Well, I get Greg, how much time before the break? We've got 1 minute. Let me start with this, Phil, and then we'll carry this into the next segment as well. Very important, because I want people to understand the nuance here of what this law means, because this is the Mac Daddy law. Now, I also want to mention when we come back, just to give you a heads up, Phil, Virginia judge has blocked the enforcement of universal background checks, so there is more good news. But the nuance of this law going into effect, ladies and gentlemen, the new gun ban takes effect on July 1. That is 24 days, 23 days from today. So what happens on July 1, midnight, that night? And Phil, I'll let you get started, but we're going to have to cut you off quick. So just go ahead and take us to the music, and then I'll stop you. When you hear the music, go ahead and cut out, and we'll go back to you.
1: No, okay. Well, starting July 1, you won't be able to purchase a magazine that holds more than 15 rounds. You won't be able to sell one. You won't be able to give it to somebody, including family members. It's yours and yours alone. You won't be able to buy anything classified as an assault firearm.
0: All right, and when we come back, we'll talk about what is classified as an assault firearm in Virginia and what it means for you and why it's important for you, regardless of what state you live in. The other 49 states had better be paying careful attention to this. There's a method to the madness. We'll be back with Phil Van Cleve right after this. Don't go away. American Radio listeners, you already know the name. 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

0: The following segment of Armed American Radio is proudly being brought to you by the National Rifle Association. 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We'll be talking with John Comerford. We'll be talking with Justin Davis. We'll be talking with Doug Hamlin and others over the course of the remainder of this year. The National Rifle Association can be joined at nra.org/AAR, and we hope you take it upon yourself. 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Please take advantage of that. Guys, we need help at the National Rifle Association. The organization is doing everything they can in their power, where they are today, to bring us back. Like, end the nonsense in Virginia, for example. And they are, it is so good to see them leading the charge in conjunction with some of these other groups right now, the Firearms Policy Coalition and others, including the Second Amendment Foundation, involved in federal lawsuits, not just in Virginia, but across the country. We'll be talking more about the NRA as we progress week after week. This National Rifle Association, nra.org/AAR. Please join us. We need your help over there. It is critical right now as we approach these midterms, and they're going to be spending a bunch of money right now in the midterms. We need your help. Join them, please. Let's go back to Phil Van Cleve. Phil Van Cleve, of course, from Virginia Citizens Defense League. All right, Phil, so let's talk about some of the nuance. You started with no more 15 rounds.
1: Right.
0: You can't sell it, you can't give it, et cetera. Continue with more about, give us more nuance on that now that we're at the beginning of the segment.
1: Okay, well, you know, that one, you do have an option of selling a magazine out of state. That's pretty much it. Or to a gun dealer who's not going to want to buy it in Virginia. It's not much of an option. I consider it a taking. They should have to pay us for all that. But the truth is, they should never pass that law. I don't think it'll stand up. We should be able to, that'll get batted down at some point. Again, assault firearm. For those hunters that we've been saying forever, they're going to come for your guns. Hunters always shrug, oh, no, they won't do that. Oh, yeah? Well, they just made certain semi-automatic shotguns. Assault firearms that you won't be able to buy, you won't be able to sell, blah, blah, blah. That's happened now. They also redefined, in Virginia, they greatly changed the definition of assault firearm. It used to be if it had more than a 20-round magazine in it, right, at the time, that was assault firearm. Not anymore if it's got a threaded barrel, if it's got a collapsible stock, blah, blah, blah. So they greatly increased the reach of that. And they used to be permit holders, concealed handgun permit holders, were exempt from all of that. Not anymore. They pulled that. Even off-duty and retired police aren't exempt now. They can't carry those guns in public if they have one any more than the private citizen can.
0: Yeah, so, guys, when we talk about the enemies of our freedom, this is what we're talking about, okay? The reason we spend so much time on Virginia, ladies and gentlemen, is because the impact it can have, and this is why it's so critical. It would be nice if we could get a lot of this knocked out before the midterms. If the Democrats take the House and Senate in the midterms, their long-term strategy, as you know, Phil, they're posturing now in an attempt. I don't think it will happen, but, a few months out in politics can be a lifetime. You never know. But ladies and gentlemen, if they were to win the House and Senate in the midterms, they're then posturing for the White House in 2028. And if that happens, your state becomes Virginia at the federal level, because not only will they attempt to move bills like this, they will, and a Democrat president will sign them. So it is absolutely critical that we pay attention. And Phil, I was thinking about Greg over here because I just saw his name on the screen. But this is why it's so important that residents, regardless of the state that you live in, join VCDL. These power in numbers, ladies and gentlemen, we're talking about signing petitions and everything else. We've got to play the game the way the anti-gunners play the game, Phil. Have we figured that out yet?
1: A little bit, but the truth of it is that they're using us as a template, and I'm hoping that Virginia will show the other states how to defeat this stuff when it comes to, if it comes into your state. How do you fight back? How you get the job done? How you stop them? And I'm hoping that spreads nationally. But yes, gun owners better be watching, because you're 100% right. They are absolutely looking at doing the same kind of stuff in Congress. Our own two senators in Virginia, which both of them are horrible. I don't know how they got elected. They're both incompetent and horrible. That's exactly what they put in this year. They put in a bill that matches much of what we passed through in Virginia. Now, it's not going anywhere now, but like you're saying, get change Congress to change who's in power. Give us a different president, and watch out, Katie bar the door.
0: Yeah, and not only Katie bar the door, they also named it the Virginia-style bill. It's named after what they did in Virginia, folks. It very, very, very important. Let's move quickly over to the Lynchburg Circuit Judge, who rejected Attorney General Jay Jones' request to remove an injunction that prevented universal background checks from being enforced. Jay Jones seems to me to be somebody that will kick dirt out of the sandbox and in your face if he doesn't get his way. I expect this man is going to be big, big trouble down the road as he continues to get beaten back. And a cornered cat can be very dangerous. Am I missing something here? Could I be on
1: Probably not. I mean, he was fantasizing about killing a previous Speaker of the House.
0: Oh, yeah.
1: And bragging about it. I mean, no, he's got the right. He wants to talk to us about quote unquote gun violence. Oh, yeah, well, you should know all about that, Mr. Attorney General. You've been fantasizing about it. But the thing that happened, look, first of all, that's twice that the governor and the attorney general and the Democrats in the General Assembly got kicked themselves. One was when they tried to do unconstitutional redistricting. They lost that. Supreme Court kicked it out. Then they turned around and tried to start universal background checks running while there was still a court order saying you can't do that. That's why we dragged them to court. And they lost again. The judge said, oh, no, you cannot do this. It is running. It never stopped running. And you need to immediately stop requiring universal background checks. And they did. But I think the attorney general gave the state police bad information. I think he probably told them, oh, you're okay. We made a change to the law. Now that injunction doesn't mean a thing. And so the state police fired up, and they found out, oh, yeah, it does mean something, and you don't want to cross that line again. So they immediately changed their website, said, nope, we're not doing these anymore. And so, again, the governor and the attorney general got another kick in the pants.
0: Has Spanberger commented publicly yet? We've only got 30 seconds. Take us to the end of the segment, and I'll thank you in advance for being here.
1: Actually, she's been she hasn't commented a whole lot on that. Just a little bit on these common attorneys not wanting to enforce this unconstitutional stuff. But a lot of other people have been commenting on the gun control side. They're kind of beside themselves, but too bad.
0: Yeah, well, too bad.
1: The Constitution.
0: Too bad. Yeah, that's the quote of the day from Phil Van Cleef, president of Virginia Citizens Defense. Yeah, well, too bad. Pretty soon we're going to be saying, well, bye. Phil Van Cleef, thank you, brother, for everything that you're doing there and for leading that fantastic organization. It's vcdl.org. Go get on the email list and keep up with the alerts every single week from Phil and the crew, and join the organization, please. It's only $25 for the year. We come back. AWR Hawkins, Breitbart News. Thanks, Phil. We'll be back, guys.
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3: I'm Ted Linder. Iran firing missiles at Israel Sunday in retaliation for an Israeli attack on Beirut. Fox's Trey Yingst with President Trump's reaction.
4: The president told me it's certainly not going to help negotiations. He went on to say, what I would suggest to Iran You shot your missiles, that's enough. Get back to the table and make a deal.
3: However, a short while ago, the Israeli Air Force struck military targets belonging to the Iranian regime in western and central Iran. And six people stabbed in New York City at Penn Station on Sunday night, one seriously hurt. This a day before President Trump attends the basketball playoffs in Madison Square Garden upstairs.
5: Fans should expect enhanced security measures when entering Madison Square Garden, including TSA-style screening procedures. Guests are strongly encouraged to arrive at least 2 hours before tip-off.
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0: 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Greg, how many cups did I have today? Just take a guess.
13: I'm going to say you had three.
0: 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Ooh, that's absolutely correct, earlier this morning. Well done. Congratulations. 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AWR Hawkins from Breitbart News. Welcome in, my brother. It's always a pleasure to have you here. How are you, man?
14: I'm doing great. Great to be with you.
0: You were busy all week, and you know, I made a mention to the Armed American Radio Daily Defense listeners this week that, you know, I usually talk to you a couple times a day, and I have not had much of a chance to talk to you because you, in fact, have been so busy. You want to tell us what some of the top stories you're covering, and then we'll just take it from there, man, because you have been, I mean, writing all week long. What's the biggest thing you got cooking right now?
14: That's a hard question because they blur together for me. You know, I couldn't tell you that. I mean, I do like the one I wrote today about Virginia gun sales. They're absolutely through the roof. And Spanberger, the governor there, may turn into being one of the greatest. She may be a greater gun salesman than Barack Obama, which is hard to believe. So I covered that. And that's just a very big story because everybody has till July 1st. If you own a AR-15 or similar rifle before July 1st, the government is so nice in Virginia, they're going to let you keep it, at least for now.
0: Yeah.
14: And so
0: thanks,
14: everybody is running to get a hold of one of those guns. So that's a big story.
0: Well, I want to tell you something fun about that. I'm getting ready to move several dozen 30-round magazines and two AR-15s into the great Commonwealth of Virginia. This week, they will be shipping from my local dealer, being picked up by family members at their local dealer. And you know how proud I am of that, AWR? I feel good about doing that. I just wish I didn't have to. You know what I mean? There's irony there, but I feel good about, I feel like I'm kind of doing my part in the state of Virginia.
14: Right.
0: And it's what a horrible place to have to be, but we are there. You know, when you talk about sales surging, you're right about Spanberger. I would only argue that Barack Obama was the number one gun salesman in every gun shop in the country, not just in one state. However, the amount of firepower moving in through Virginia right now is at ungodly record levels. The government, I know you can't get in their heads, but they've got to be paying attention to that. Does that not tell them anything? Or are they just so brain dead and so tone deaf that they just don't care? Or are they just not paying attention to it? Certainly they have to know that.
14: You saw the guy who sponsored the bill. He could care less. And also, it was in Virginia this week I covered that the Gun Owners of America secured that the upholding of the injunction blocking universal background checks. And that goes, they did that with a local court there in Lynchburg. And what's going to happen is, as I said a few weeks ago, Gun Owners of America is going to take down this assault weapons ban. It's just going to happen. They're going to secure an injunction. It's just going to happen. I hate to tell you. If you're a Democrat out there, I know right now you're slobbing a little bit out of the corner of your mouth and your eyes twitching and stuff. And when you read, you know, to yourself, your lips move. But here's what's going to happen. Your assault weapons ban is going to get blocked. It just is. Gun Owners of America is going to be successful. If they're not successful, they will be. In a whole different set of courts, Second Amendment Foundation is going to be successful. I mean, we can keep. It's going to happen. And maybe, for all I know, maybe the assault weapons ban will take effect for a month before it happens. Maybe it won't take effect at all. I mean, but it is going to happen, and you can hide and watch and bet the farm on it.
0: Yeah, we're 24 days away from this thing taking effect. You know, and again, it's the long game, ladies and gentlemen. Hey, Dubs, I'm going to move to Chicago with you because this is what I also talked about this during the Daily Defense show this week. But this is just something that just utterly astonishes me. It's hard for me to figure out and wrap my head around this stuff. It is. Chicago White Sox support gun control lobbies every town for gun safety. They put a tweet out on, what was it, Gun Violence Awareness Day. And this is from the Chicago White Sox, ladies and gentlemen. The irony you'll find when AWR and I continue this conversation after we talk about this. Today is Gun Violence Awareness Day. This is an ex post, Twitter, whatever you want to call it, from the Chicago White Sox. Today is Gun Violence Awareness Day. The White Sox are committed to seeking innovative solutions to gun violence. We are proud to support these organizations and their efforts to help create a safer community. And then they have a Stand Against Gun Violence with a Sox logo in orange. What haven't they figured out? Or what makes them do this? Because you can usually always follow the money. Why would they do this and alienate half their fans? I don't want to give away the other half of the conversation yet, so I'll stop there and turn it over to you.
14: Well, I mean, you got to think they don't understand. The White Sox don't understand. I mean, what they're doing is what to them appears to be trendy. You've got a Mike Bloomberg affiliated organization. It's got millions and gazillions of dollars. It's been able to make itself popular with a niche crowd and a fringe crowd, and the White Sox. So they're doing it. They don't see any risk there. They just think that they're doing a trendy thing. They might as well be, partnering with a soy milk company or an oat milk company because it's a trendy thing. And so they don't realize what they're doing. I'm laughing at them. The Philadelphia Eagles did the same thing, and I covered it. And they redid their logo, turned their logo from green and white to orange and white, mm-hmm. just to show how cool they were, and they could partner with the trendy people, too. And guess what? I laugh at them, too.
0: Yeah, let's give some numbers. Here's what I didn't want to give away. The irony here. And Chicago players know this. Management's got to be aware of this. AWR, you and I have covered tens of thousands of murders together. Tens of thousands of murders over nearly 20 years on Armed American Radio. I mean, it's just been insane. Shot and killed, 28, final May total. Shot and wounded, 148. Total shot in Chicago alone, just Cook County, ladies and gentlemen, 176 in May. So far, for the month of June, 4 killed, 25 shot and wounded, for a total of 29 shot. Year to date, 154 versus 2025, that's up 10%, ladies and gentlemen, over 2025. Shot and wounded, 573, that's up 4% over 2025. Total shot, 727, that's up 6%. Total homicides in Chicago alone, AWR, 178, that's up 5%. And just this past weekend, what did we have for the weekend's numbers? I don't have those in front of me. I'll have to get those later. But it's going to be, dozens. It always is. AWR, we've only got 20 seconds. When we come back from the break, I'm going to turn the mic over there to you so you can talk about some of the irony here that the Chicago White Sox management and crew has got to be aware of. They have to be. If they're not, they're stupid or they're just flat-out liars, ladies and gentlemen. There's no in-between. There is absolutely zero gray area here. They live there. Oh, wait. They live out here. That's right. The murders are all in here. That's right. They live in gated communities and don't have to put up with this in their neighborhoods. Maybe they're not aware. We'll get the answer from AWR Hawkins when we come back. Don't go away.

0: Hi, guys, it's Mark. Look, I think you'll agree with me that as gun owners, we need to have each other's backs. That's regardless of what state we call home. Here at AAR, we discuss it every day, and we're heard in every state. Right now, Virginians desperately need our help. That means me, and that means you. You've heard the old saying, there's power in numbers, and helping in Virginia is as simple as joining Virginia Citizens Defense League. I'm a member, and I don't live in Virginia. 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

0: 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I want to move a little bit quick right now because I want to get back to AWR Hawkins and some more Chicago nonsense going on up there and some other things as well. 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That is mine, and I drank more water now than I've ever had before. Greg, over 32 ounces again today. I won't ask you to ask me how much water I had to drink today. But quite a bit, ladies and gentlemen. It's reverse osmosis purity, clear wave filtration technology, eliminates up to 99% of contaminants, including heavy metals, forever chemicals, guys. 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AWR Hawkins, welcome back, brother. Always a pleasure to have you here. I'll let you wrap up with us the nonsense in Chicago, but these numbers are just off the chain. We know they're going to go up one more time. They're going to go up at 11 o'clock tonight or 12 o'clock Eastern time, AWR. They always do. Is the irony lost on you in Chicago?
1: Oh, no. Like I said, they're not. The Sox and everyone else, they're not looking at reality. They're just trying to be trendy. They have no idea. That's how out of touch they are.
0: Florida HOA backs off gun ban after state AG threatens legal action. This was a beautiful thing and a fun story to cover. I'm becoming a huge fan of Utmeyer in Florida. I mean, this guy's got it going on. He's the AG we want everywhere, is he not? You've written a lot about him, man. He's the real deal.
1: Oh, yeah. No, I like the guy. And I was with him at SHOT Show. He's a good guy. And he's in it to win it, and how you know that is he's in high-profile and low-profile cases. The HOA case would be what I would say in comparison to the three-day waiting period case. The HOA case would probably be a more low-profile case. He could have just passed over this.
0: Uh-huh.
1: But what he's trying to do is knock down any infringement of the Second Amendment. So he knocks this down this week, and in the same week, he lets everyone know that he's taking on Florida's three-day waiting period for gun purchase rule. That's a big high-profile deal. He's going to knock it down. He says it's unconstitutional. He's right. 100%. It's as unconstitutional to have a waiting period as it is to have a permit, and both of those are going to go the way of the dinosaur as lawsuit after lawsuit is filed across the country. But it's ridiculous that I have to have any kind of permit or government permission slip to exercise a constitutional right. The government needs to figure that out.
0: Yeah, well, they're figuring it out in the state of Florida. But I think the bigger story in Florida, ladies and gentlemen, is the fact that you've got a very bright red state. You've got a very pro-gun state. You have an AG that's doing everything right. He is, as AWR said, he's going above and beyond the call of duty. He could have just let this go. He could have done it quietly, but he doesn't. He gets in their face. And the fact of the matter is, the reason this is important is because this is Florida we're talking about. Ryan Petty's statements that the left will never stop, and he's from Florida, it has never been more true than it is now. They won't stop when they know they're going to get knocked down. They just keep going. I don't know what goes through their heads. Maybe they figure they're just going to try it. Maybe they're just a bunch of New Yorkers running the HOAs who think they can get away with it because they got away with it up there. So let's segue now to New York before we end with a happy ending story. Brady applauds passage of New York bill requiring gun owners to lock up their firearms in New York. I mean, their creativity knows no bounds, AWR. They just keep coming, and it's an indication that no matter what we do at the federal level or no matter what we do at SCOTUS, they're going to try to find a way around everything, aren't they?
1: Oh, yeah. It is what they do. But, if you look at the court system in the last 10 years, I'm going to even go 15, last 15 years, the courts used to be owned by the left. And I'm sorry, but not now. And again, I did 15 years on purpose because it started a little bit before Trump, but it accelerated under his first term, particularly after his first term, and it's accelerating again now. And after he's out of office and all of his new confirmations are in, it's going to accelerate once more. And by accelerate, I mean it is going to speed up in our favor. And the Second Amendment, folks, is being defended and bolstered in court after court, in suit after suit across this country. And we talked earlier about Mike Bloomberg's every time for gun safety. There was a day when Mike Bloomberg and those kind of clowns, they ruled the day in the court. Now they dread going to court because they know when they get to court, their little girls are going to get knocked down.
0: But the problem is they'll continue to do this and force court cases just to get in their face. And that's what they do. I've got to go to this story. It's not really a happy ending. I guess it's a happy ending because there was an arrest. But ladies and gentlemen, have you ever microwaved fish at home? It can get pretty stinky. Have you ever had a spouse or a sibling microwave fish and you thought, oh man, the house reeks? Have you ever thought about pulling a gun on your family member who microwaved fish? AWR, you want to tell us what happened in Myrtle Beach real quick with the remaining minute we have?
1: Some officer microwaved fish in the police station, and another officer got mad over the smell, jerked a gun allegedly, and pointed it at him. They fired that officer. First they arrested the officer who allegedly pulled the gun, then they fired him. But, I mean, this is such a terrible story. It's funny in some ways, but it's terrible in others because of the lack of self-control. I mean, when you pull a gun, you're demonstrating a willingness to use lethal force to end a life. And this idiot cop allegedly pulled a gun over a piece of fish. And what has been in my mind ever since I wrote this is this. The cop who allegedly pulled the gun is lucky. Because if I put the cops or the federal agents that I know in the position of the fish cooker, as soon as this slapstick pulled his pistol, they would have made him look like a piece of Swiss cheese because they would have blown holes through him for days. And so he's lucky that all that happened to him is he got fired. He's lucky that all that happened to him got arrested. I think that's the lesson.
0: Yeah, well, you can have some fun with this. Because a Myrtle Beach Police Department statement said this. This incident does not reflect the values demonstrated by the men and women of the Myrtle Beach Police Department every day. However, it does demonstrate our commitment to accountability and our willingness to address conduct that falls short of our expectations. And we love fish. Now, I added the final statement about loving fish. AWR Hawkins, thanks for being here, man, and covering all these amazing stories. Ladies and gentlemen, if you want to get to everything he wrote last week, we just don't have enough time, even if we had 3 hours with him. It's AWR Hawkins, Breitbart News. Search that up on whatever engine you use, and just go down the list and enjoy the reading and the education. When we come back, another hour, Dr. John Lott and Neil McCabe. Don't go away. See you at the flip side.
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4: The conflict continues. I'm Ted Lindner, Fox News. Israel says it launched several strikes against Iran today after Tehran unleashed a barrage of missiles on Israel in a sudden escalation of the conflict, forcing civilians into shelters while threatening retaliation against U.S. and Israeli targets. Fox's Ashley Strohmeyer with the latest for us tonight.
5: This comes hours after Iran launched at least four waves of missiles at Israel. It's the first time since an early April ceasefire was implemented. Israel says all missiles were intercepted and is now vowing to deliver a powerful response. Tehran claims the attack was in retaliation for Israel's deadly strike on Beirut on Sunday. So President Trump says Iran's strikes are certainly not going to help negotiations on the ending war front. And then he told Tehran to get back to the table and make a deal. The president also says he's not happy about Israel's attack on Beirut. And he was reportedly urging Israel's prime minister not to strike back against Iran.
4: President Trump is warning Tehran to, quote, get back to the table and make a deal. Six people injured in a series of stabbings in New York City at Penn Station on Sunday night. A suspect now in custody. The stabbing happening on the eve of President Trump's planned attendance upstairs at Game 3 of the NBA Finals in Madison Square Garden. Fox's CB Cotton with more on security.
6: The president will become the first sitting U.S. commander-in-chief to attend an NBA Finals game, and fans have been told to expect airport-level security. The Knicks releasing a statement that reads in part, quote, a strict no-bag policy will be in effect, and fans should make every effort to limit personal items to an absolute minimum. Fans should expect enhanced security measures when entering Madison Square Garden, including TSA-style screening procedures. Guests are strongly encouraged to arrive at least 2 hours before tip-off to allow additional time for screening and entry.
4: And the NYPD says no watch parties will be permitted outside the garden. America's listening to Fox News.
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4: Former reality star Spencer Pratt could be falling behind in his bid for L.A. mayor. Fox's Anita Vogel.
11: Mayor Karen Bass still leads the pack, followed by former reality star Spencer Pratt. But progressive city councilwoman Nithya Raman, she's racking up votes as thousands that have come in the last several days have gone to her. But Spencer Pratt posted this on X saying, quote, "Remember, everyone, we are still in the lead and we've got all the way till July 6th to keep counting. They're not the only ones who know where to find votes."
4: And Elon Musk's SpaceX is set to go public this week in what's expected to be the biggest IPO in history. Fox's Madeline Rivera.
12: SpaceX set a flat price of $135 per share. They're going to offer 555.6 million shares as the company tries to raise $75 billion. At this price tag, SpaceX would be valued at $1.8 trillion, making it one of the most valuable firms in the United States. The question of whether investors will accept SpaceX's evaluation will largely hinge on whether they believe Elon Musk can deliver on his ambitious goals, including putting AI data centers into orbit and sending humans to Mars. SpaceX reported it lost nearly $5 billion last year, even though revenue increased by 33% from the year before.
4: SpaceX also reportedly making the unusual decision to keep about 30% of its shares for individual investors. Other major companies are expected to announce their own IPOs, including Anthropic and OpenAI. And a 7.8 magnitude earthquake shaking part of the southern Philippines early Monday, and a tsunami possible on some regional coasts. Power outages reported. People are urged to get to higher ground, but there aren't any reports of any damage or casualties so far. The epicenter of the tremor had a depth of 6.2 miles and struck 8 miles southwest of General Santos City. I'm Ted Lindner, and this is Fox News.
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14: Hey, Oregon, it's your cool dad. 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I know, every summer it feels like the same routine. Summer weather leaves our state hot and dry, and our outdoor activities can accidentally spark a wildfire. 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Whether we're having a campfire, mowing the lawn, or driving the car, we just have to be careful. So let's put on that smoky hat and keep Oregon green.
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0: Monster Cast is well underway. Hour two is before you. If you're just joining us, welcome in. If you're just coming back to us and rejoining us, welcome back. 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We do appreciate that very much. Greg in Dallas, Texas, the CZ mic is lit up. 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They wear the Second Amendment on their sleeve just like I do. It's right on their front page as part of their mission statement, and over 80% of their employees carry openly at work and are encouraged to do so. Does your company allow that? Publix doesn't. We're going to talk about that at some point during the hour, too. Greg, tell people where they can watch. 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
0: Yeah, that'll do it. Dr. John Lott, crimeresearch.org. Welcome in, my friend. How are you today?
2: Doing great. Great to talk to you.
0: Always a pleasure to have you here, John. It's always fun to have you here at the ranch while we're live. Right, Greg? Always fun to have Dr. Lott, Greg, at the ranch.
2: You have a ranch?
0: There it is. There it is. Yes.
2: I'm not John quite as grandiose as you.
0: John has been to the ranch before. Dr. Lott, it's always fun, man. Let's get started with you. You have a piece up over at Real Clear Investigations. Gun safety, violent crime drops as more Americans pack heat. No, say it isn't so, John. Tell us what you found out.
2: Yeah, well, I figure you'd be a tough sell on this. But,
0: good guess.
2: So, over time, we've been doing surveys to see the rate that people are carrying guns. And we've obviously, for well over a decade, been collecting data on the number of concealed carry permits that people have. But as we've had this explosion in constitutional carry states, we've had like 13 more constitutional carry states covering over about a third of the U.S. population that has adopted just since 2021. And I think COVID had a lot to do with that. But we want to know how many people are actually carrying, because knowing the number of concealed carry permits isn't going to cut that anymore. And so we've done several times now a survey by McLaughlin and Associates of general election voters. And what we find is that a lot of people are carrying, at least a lot of people who are involved in politics and are likely voters are carrying. What we found is that people who are likely to vote actually carry, have concealed carry permits at about more than twice the rate of people who aren't general election voters. And overall, if you include the constitutional carry states and people who are carrying without a permit, you have almost 30% of general election voters in the United States are carrying at least sometimes. About 13.2% say that they carry all or most of the time. And then there's another 16.6% who say they carry either sometimes or rarely. But, what we've seen with regard to permits is that over the last several years, there's been a slight drop in the number of people who have concealed carry permits. But it's basically been divided by constitutional carry states versus the other kind of pure right to carry states. And the right to carry states, which don't allow constitutional carry, the number of permits has actually gone up substantially. But there's been an even greater, slightly greater

0: drop in the number of permits in constitutional carry states. That's one reason why we wanted to go and do this survey. And there's lots of very interesting kind of differences there. So, for example, if you break it down by the political views of the individuals, the group that carries the most in terms of either all or most of the time are people who classify themselves as very liberal. The second highest group in that category are those who classify themselves as very conservative. But at least I was surprised that those who classify themselves as very liberal actually carry all or most of the time at a slightly higher rate than people who are very conservative. Another thing that was very interesting is just comparing, looking at blacks and Hispanics. Blacks make about 11% of general election voters, but they make about 15% of those who carry all or most of the time. So they're disproportionately overrepresented. Hispanics, which also make about 11% of general election voters, they make up over 18% of those who carry all or most of the time. So basically minorities are well overrepresented compared to whites or Asians in terms of carrying all or most of the time. And one of the other things that was interesting is just kind of breaking it down by sex. Men carry more than women do, but the gap really isn't that large. Women are just a few percentage points less likely to carry all or most of the time than men are. And in constitutional carry states, the gap is even smaller.
1: That's interesting, because I'm writing down while you were talking, because it was leading me to some questions, and you answered a couple of the questions that I had for you. One of them was, do we know how many? I would love to know how many would be, for example, Democrats versus Republicans. And you said that those who classify themselves as liberal, you answered that question by giving us those numbers. But that begs this question. The reason they carry, now, you probably don't know, maybe not, but can we surmise that the reason they carry is because they feel threatened because of a conservative Trump administration? Could that be why?
0: Well, I have no clue.
1: In greater numbers? I mean, there's no way to know that, right?
0: I have no clue. I mean, we didn't have it broken down quite that way in the previous surveys that we had done. I suppose if we had, then we could look back at the data for 2024 when Biden was in office and to see whether those who classify themselves as very liberal were also carrying at a higher rate than people who are very conservative. But unfortunately, we don't have that information.
1: Well, I think it's probably safe to say, ladies and gentlemen, I mean, if you've been listening to the show for any length of time, you know, these are issues we've talked about for many, many years, 18 years, in and out of any individual year at some point in time. People carry guns for different reasons. Liberals may carry guns for different reasons because of the politics involved versus the way you do, et cetera. We support everybody's right to carry. So good for them for carrying, because everybody has a right to carry, John, and I don't really care why they carry. They may be carrying for different reasons, but that's okay with me. I don't have a problem with that. The men versus women gap, I find that to be interesting, because everything that you mentioned here is something we've talked about in some way, shape, or form, John, over the years, that the largest demographics in gun buyers right now has been blacks and women and Hispanics. And that seems to be reflected in the numbers that you just gave us. They are, in fact, buying guns at higher rates, in record numbers, and they're actually exercising those rights. You think there's a correlation? There's got to be a correlation there.
0: Yeah. And one of the reasons, just on your first point about kind of the political views and who's caring, to me, the interesting thing, at least from a political perspective, is that people who are regular voters are caring and have concealed carry permits at a higher rate, much higher rate, than those who don't vote. It seems like at least something politicians might want to take into account. And, you know, for a long time, we've tried to point out that who benefits the most from being able to go and carry, basically poor blacks who live in high crime urban areas and people who are relatively weaker physically, like women. Right.
1: John, hold on to that thought. When we come back, I want to go there. And I do have one more question on that same topic before we move on. Dr. John Locke, crimeresearch.org. Visit there. Support him. We'll be right back. 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Enjoy. Hi, guys. It's Mark. Look, I think you'll agree with me that as gun owners, we need to have each other's backs. That's regardless of what state we call home. Here at AAR, we discuss it every day, and we're heard in every state. Right now, Virginians desperately need our help. That means me, and that means you. You've heard the old saying, there's power in numbers, and helping in Virginia is as simple as joining Virginia Citizens Defense League. I'm a member, and I don't live in Virginia. You don't have to live there to join and stand up for your rights, because it is your rights. 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

0: following segment of Armed American Radio is proudly being brought to you by the National Rifle Association. 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Welcome back to the show. Yeah, welcome back to the show, ladies and gentlemen. Armed American Radio's Monster Cast continues. I'm going to ask you now to join the National Rifle Association. They are our presenting sponsor on Sundays, and we love them, man. You've got to step up, folks. We need you to step up. The Dems are playing the long game here, and it matters. We need you in these roles. Here's a nice little equation you can follow. If you can't join all the groups that we talk about all the time, that would be VCDL, AZCDL, your local state organization, whatever it is. Maybe it's Illinois State Pistol and Rifle, New York, whatever it is. If you can't join them all, I understand. Times are tight, man. I pay the same grocery bills and fuel bills that you do. All right? I happen to be a life member of these organizations, but we've been a life member for many, many years, along with the National Rifle Association, well over 40 years for the NRA, my entire family member. If you can squeeze that, that's awesome. And then join a particular group outside of that national group. Okay? Join SAF, join NRA if you can do that, FPC. And then add another local group to that. You're going to be hearing about Florida Carry coming up in the next few days. We're working on that for you now, because even Florida isn't safe, folks. 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All of them are there for you, and we'll talk about more of them throughout the broadcast this evening. So please, please go out of your way and support those organizations that are fighting for your gun rights in all 50 states. Welcome back to the show. Let's go back to Dr. John Lott. John, welcome back to the program, my friend. Always a pleasure to have you here. Something I, you know, as I was listening to you, this kind of pops in my head. We tend to correlate. We say things like, if every gun owner gets out and votes, then what happened in Virginia wouldn't happen. Or we might not lose many or the elections would be closer. We can flip a particular state. But what I'm hearing from this survey and what I'm gathering here, that might not necessarily be 100% accurate when you look at the breakdown between those who classify themselves as very liberal carrying, outnumbering what you found, number one being the liberals, number two being conservatives. So is there a correlation there, or are we, how do you answer that one? I find that interesting.
1: Right. Well, I mean, those who have concealed carry permits are not kind of the majority of those who are voting. The way I look at it in terms of people that are very liberal who are carrying is that that may at least put a little bit of a brake on the rate that Democratic politicians will go and try to take away people's guns. But overall, people who say that they're Democrats carry at a relatively lower rate compared to their share of voters. It's just that within Democrats, so you have liberals and you have moderate Democrat people, not too many, but few people classify themselves as moderates. Those people tend to carry at low rates. It's just that one part of that, those who classify themselves as very liberal, carry at the highest rate of any of the political groups.
0: Yeah, something else, as I listen to you, I wish I had hours with you every time I have you on the phone, John, because the Democrats, you said maybe that will give a break. Can you explain what you meant by that before I ask a follow-up question?
1: Well, I mean,
0: question.
1: Well, so for example, you have blacks and Hispanics carry at disproportionately high rates. Blacks have been obviously a keystone part of the Democratic base. You have those who are classified as very liberal, carrying at relatively high rates. Obviously they're a keystone for Democrat politicians. So, as more people who would normally vote Democrat have guns and carry, hopefully that kind of informs Democratic politicians that they may want to at least be a little bit more careful in disarming them. I mean, blacks who live in high crime urban areas, they're disproportionately victims of crime. As we were talking about before the break, I'm glad to see that they're carrying at high rates. But these are individuals who have, you know, they may support police despite what may be believed, but they know that the police can't be there all the time, that they have to take responsibility for going and protecting themselves. And, you know, if Democrats try to, let's say, ban concealed carry, then they're going to, then they're going to maybe get some of their constituents upset.
2: Yeah, you know, so I know I'm going to ask the right follow-up because that's what I thought. I just wanted to clarify that with you, and I hope you're right about that. But here's why I think we're not right, because I share the same sentiment. And if you're logically thinking, ladies and gentlemen, you would probably draw the same conclusion that I did and that John did and that you might be drawing in your own mind right now. Well, maybe that translates to the Democrats backing off a little bit. Let me tell you why I don't believe that's ever going to happen.
1: Let me just be clear.
2: Go ahead.
1: As I said a minute ago, Democrats as a whole are less likely to carry compared to their share of voters, okay? So they're disproportionately low, okay, even though there's certain groups within it that carry at relatively high rates. Republicans are overrepresented in terms of the rate that they carry, but Democrats and independents are underrepresented. And so, unless you're going to have like a majority of Democrats or a large percentage of Democrats overall carry, just because you have certain groups within their constituency. My own hope maybe is that this will kind of serve as a wedge issue to kind of get some blacks and Hispanics that normally would have voted for Democrats to instead split off and become Republicans.
2: Yeah, John, I know a lot of Democrats that carry and own guns, and I love that. Again, they carry for different reasons, and that's okay. I don't mind that. I'm just glad they're carrying for their own personal protection and that of their families. But the Democrats that I know that do are okay with certain restrictions. Well, I have my gun. I'm not a big gun guy. I have the gun I need. I don't need any more. And I don't mind jumping through hoops to get it, which is why they continue to vote Democrat. It kind of flies in the logic of, well, that party's wanting to take my guns, yet I love my gun and carry my gun, yet I still vote Democrat. There's always that question. Why do these people continue to do that thing? And here's what I think from the actual Democrat politician standpoint. They don't care because they're okay with their guns. It's everybody else's guns they're not okay with. John, we've got 20 seconds. Tell everybody where they can go and support you, please. Guys, we need you to support John. John, 20 seconds.
1: All right. Well, they can go to our website at crimeresearch.org, crimeresearch.org, and they can get all the breakdown on the survey and the piece that we recently wrote on it.
2: And it's fascinating, ladies and gentlemen. Go read it. That's Dr. John Lott, crimeresearch.org. John, thank you for everything that you do. You are truly a national treasure, and we love having you on the program. Coming up next, Neil McCabe from Real America's Voice. We'll be right back with reporter McCabe. He's probably losing his Boston accent by now. We'll be right back.

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1: I'm Sue Guzman. Israel is launching airstrikes into western Iran in response to missile fire Sunday. Fox's Trey Yanks tells us it came after President Trump urged Israel to hold its fire.
2: The president told me it's certainly not going to help negotiations. He went on to say, what I would suggest to Iran, you shot your missiles, that's enough. Get back to the table and make a deal.
1: Saudi Arabia sounding missile alert sirens Monday morning in an area home to an airbase that hosts U.S. forces. Six people stabbed at New York's Penn Station tonight. One seriously hurt. This is a day before President Trump attends the basketball playoffs at Madison Square Garden.
3: Fans should expect enhanced security measures when entering Madison Square Garden, including TSA-style screening procedures. Guests are strongly encouraged to arrive at least 2 hours before tip-off.
1: And Fox's C.B. 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
7: 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Welcome back to the show. Yeah, guys, standing up for you on camera there with the Blackout Coffee t-shirt on and my Blackout roast here for the month. And it is the Summer Range. On the Daily Show, when it arrived last week, I was able to show you both of my bags up here, but I've got two bags of this coffee, only one of them out here, because the other one is, well, let's just say it's not a full bag anymore. That much I can promise you. 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Great coffee all the way around, Blackout Coffee. And before we go to Neil McCabe, let me bring this up on stage here for you if you're watching on your screens. That is a Cove Pure water purifier. And that is the one sitting on my counter. Some of the medications you see over there on one of the little turnstiles belong to my little dog, Huey. Always taking care of Huey. And she gets her water from that Cove Pure water purifier as well, ladies and gentlemen. Cove Pure is the real deal. It's hot or cold instantly, and it really truly is. It filters out with their filter technology. It's a reverse osmosis purity, and it filters out up to and eliminates up to 99% of contaminants, including heavy metals and what they call forever chemicals. And golly, if I go into too much detail, it's really disgusting what's in your water, ladies and gentlemen. So just eliminate it. It's that simple, okay? Heavy metals, forever chemicals, arsenic, found in 118 of 120 water samples taken, all of these chemicals. The lowest amount of all the chemicals found was 117 out of 120 samples. That's disgusting. And this fixes it. And it comes out hot or cold at the touch of a button, or lukewarm. If you just want it room temperature, comes out at room temperature as well. And there's zero installation involved. So you take a look at what's up on your screens if you're watching, and all you do is set it, plug it in, fill it up, and read the directions. which I kept up on the front of mine there, as you can see. And it is Cove Pure Water. And if you grab it before the end of the month while they're with us, $250 off. 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It's covepure.com/AAR. 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And drink fresh water. Goes hand in hand. Neil McCabe, Real America's Voice. How you doing, my brother from another mother? It's always a pleasure to have you here, Neil. Welcome in, my friend.
8: Oh, great to be with you, Mark. We're all very excited. Obviously, we're coming up on that big fight on the White House lawn next Saturday. And, of course, World Cup starts on the 12th and 4th of July. And it's going to be a wild, wild summer. Mark.
7: Well, let's start with this. I'm so glad you brought that up, Neil. I brought this up on The Daily Show, my friend, and it really does boggle my mind that they actually think we give a crap what they think. Ladies and gentlemen, what I'm referring here is Trump is on record of saying he might just scrap the concert altogether. The last one, I guess, that came out that made big news anyway was Martina McBride. Now, I'm going to probably make myself look like a fool here. I don't know who Martina McBride is. Of course, I've heard the name, but I could trip over her music and not know it. And I love music. Now, I could say the same thing about Taylor Swift. Of course, I know who Taylor Swift is, but I don't listen to her music. I would probably recognize her voice, but maybe not. I'm not a big fan, okay? I'll be frank with you. I like looking at her. But, you know, why do these people believe that we give a crap about their politics, Neil, that they will jump out of? This is the celebration of America, 250 years, which includes Democrat presidents as well. Why can't they see that we're simply celebrating the country? You famously said on this show, Mark, if you can't have dinner with them, how are you supposed to have a country with them? Neil, they just expose you as 100% true every time they do this crap. Clue me in, brother.
8: No, it's absolutely delusional, and they really think that they have an impact. And you know, I'll go back to John Lennon. Had nothing to do with the end of the Vietnam War. Humphrey Bogart led a delegation to meet with the communists in North Korea, and Humphrey Bogart was part of a press conference that talked about all these war crimes that American servicemen were doing in Korea. And it was like, it was all hoo-ha-ha. It was all lies. But like, Humphrey Bogart did not end the Korean War. And so it turns people off. And I defy you to show me anyone whose celebrity status or their acting or career or singing career has been improved by the politics. Frankly, it turns me off.
7: You know, let me take this to Jane Fonda. You're absolutely correct. Jane Fonda has lived with that stain for what she did to our service members and this country as a traitor. In my estimation, she should still be in prison for what she did during the Vietnam War. It certainly did not help her career. Do people like Martina, well, you know, I think I'm just going to answer my own question. They're too stupid. They probably don't even know who Jane Fonda is. You ask my kids who Jane Fonda is.
8: For people who don't understand, Mark, Jane Fonda not only posed on anti-aircraft guns that were used to shoot down American planes.
7: That's right.
8: When she was visiting the POWs, they handed her notes saying, I'm being tortured. They're starving us. They're doing this. They're doing that. She, instead of helping the American POWs, she turned them in for being troublemakers. And they were even more tortured, and some of them were killed because of Jane Fonda.
7: Yeah, so the ladies and gentlemen, she has blood on her hands. And here's the point that I'm making is she's never lived that down. It never goes away. Anytime she makes an appearance somewhere, there's a vet protesting her. Is Martina McBride and Bruce Springsteen and John Mellencamp, and you know, I never liked Springsteen's music, period. You can ask my kids when they're old enough, to remember when they were knee-high to a grasshopper. If that clown's music came on, I turned it off. I didn't like him when I was alive in the 70s when he was putting his albums out in real time. I wouldn't pay for his music because I just don't like it. And I hate him now even worse because of what he does and says about his country. But do these clowns not believe, do they really think this is going to age well for them in the long run? Because it didn't for her.
8: Well, I think they just sort of believe their own press clippings and somebody, people around them saying, well, you got to do something. And frankly, it's never once occurred to me that if I should ask Taylor Swift how best to keep our sidewalks safe or how to improve our schools. I was on a talk show appearance earlier this week where somebody were talking about the midterm elections, and it's kind of off topic, but I think it proves your point. And this woman who was a former ambassador was talking about one of the reasons why Trump was going to, the Republicans would do poorly in the midterms is because of food insecurity in Africa. And I said, there isn't a single House seat that will be decided on food insecurity in Africa. But that's what these guys do. They talk about global warming. They talk about all this hoo-ha-ha. They talk about the end of the month. When regular Americans are worried about, they talk about the end of the world, while regular Americans are worried about the end of the month.
7: Yeah, you know, the level of arrogance on display, ladies and gentlemen, I'll point to Scott Pelley. You've probably seen the clip. Scott Pelley is out at 60 Minutes, that clown face. Thank God. But, I mean, this guy actually believes he's a true authority figure in America, and he was asked about comments that came up in a meeting before he was ousted about bias. And he said, can you show me a study about bias? Can you show me anywhere where you found that? Because we certainly didn't see it. I mean, these people they're so utterly clueless, they just don't get it. Now, I'll say this before we go to a break, Neil, and I'll let you comment on the way back.
8: Yeah.
7: The reason that these guys might not feel the same way or even care about Jane Fonda is Springsteen's old enough to know, but some of the younger artists that are doing this are not. And they're growing up in a time of divisive hatred amongst each other in a political era that is different than the 70s, even though it was brutal then in the 60s and 70s. It was nowhere near the level of hatred with social media and all the other nonsense that we have today. So maybe it's not as visible to them. That doesn't give them a pass. It's still not going to age well for them. They're all still stupid and just can't understand that they look like unpatriotic, un-American morons. When we come back, more with Neil McCabe. Who knows where we'll go? Maybe we'll just turn the mic over to Neil. We'll be right back.
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7: Hi, guys. It's Mark. Look, I think you'll agree with me that as gun owners, we need to have each other's backs. That's regardless of what state we call home. Here at AAR, we discuss it every day, and we're heard in every state. 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You've heard the old saying, there's power in numbers, and helping in Virginia is as simple as joining Virginia Citizens Defense League. 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
7: 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Neil McCabe, jump back in with me here, my brother. Always fun to have you here. I guess, you know, I want to close out that other segment. During the break, I got to thinking about this. Because it angers me, Neil, to a point where I question just I don't know, almost rhetorically to myself, why can't Americans just celebrate their country anymore, Neil? Why? Isn't that the most important thing, is celebrating the nation that allows you to hate your president and say it if you want to? Isn't that worth celebrating? Why is everything political now? Everything.
8: That Obama really transformed the culture and the country in ways that we just didn't acknowledge or were aware of at the time.
7: Sadly,
8: but
7: you're
8: because,
7: right.
8: Because, you know, from Nixon to George W. Bush, presidents had tried to govern from the middle. And, you know, even Nixon was very divisive, or George W. Bush, very divisive characters. But they did try to go to govern through the middle, and it just created a different kind of political culture, whereas Obama deliberately went to extremes and basically forced people to pick sides and became very polarizing. There was no more gray. And frankly, President Trump, his personality and his way of doing business was made possible post-Obama. Before Obama, Donald Trump could not be elected president or even function as president. But Obama has created this where he celebrated attacking people. I mean, one of the first things he did as president was go after Rush Limbaugh. I don't know if people even remember this. But
7: yeah,
8: it's like,
7: yeah,
8: you know, when Senator Tom Cotton said that he opposed the Iran deal, they accused him of treason. You know, treason, because he opposed the Iran nuclear deal. Even in the 2008 campaign, Geraldine Ferraro, and I'm no fan of Geraldine Ferraro, but whatever, she was a congresswoman, she ran for vice president, she, you know, a decent mother, a decent person, whatever, she was campaigning for Hillary Clinton despite she was battling blood cancer. She misspoke on CNN one night. And immediately, the Obama campaign went after her and all of their allies as a racist. And this woman, and she ended up being fired from CNN.
7: Yeah,
8: and
7: yeah.
8: Frankly, it killed Geraldine. They literally killed Geraldine Ferraro with the attacks. And it's like, and that's just, there's just no order.
7: Okay, well, let's bring that more, let's modernize that. They did the same thing to Joe Biden.
8: When they wanted Joe, and frankly, you know, I you know, you always pump me up as some kind of newsman. You're the one who told me that Biden was out. Actually, I remember where
7: you were traveling, and I believe, and when I called you instantly when that news broke, and ladies and gentlemen,
8: and that's
7: not
8: funny.
7: Not toot my own horn. I thought he would have, but it happened so fast. When I called Neil, he mentioned that's the first time hearing about it. Let me get on this, and he did. But yeah, if you recall,
8: But when they took down Biden, right? That's what you're talking about. The takedown of Biden was like, hey, thanks for everything, but get out.
7: Well,
8: so we could have had a phenomenal concert on the Mall. I remember during the 200th, you know, the bicentennial, I mean, I watched, we were watching NBC at the time. It was like all day coverage. There was stuff all over the country. And Bob Hope hosted a special that night on the flight deck of the USS America.
7: Yeah.
8: And Anson Williams from Happy Days, Mark,
7: yeah,
8: sang his hit. I forget his hit song, but the Beach Boys were there. And it was like, it was just a completely different vibe. The bicentennial was a real celebration, even though we were coming out of Watergate and Vietnam, and which were completely divisive. I wish that it was different, but this is the way it is. And then I'm in D.C. for the 250, and I'm gonna enjoy every minute of it.
7: Well, I'll tell you, if any of the artists are listening, and one or two of them might very well be, and that Ted Nugent, make yourself available, brother. Kid Rock, I can't believe he wasn't named anyway. And Kiss, I mean, would you love to see a Kiss reunion? I mean, they speak very highly of Donald Trump, and no matter what their politics are, they understand it would be fantastic to see that come back. And that would, don't pull it from them, President Trump. Stick it in their face and shove it right down their necks. Rock louder and turn the amps up harder. I mean, come on. That's what you do. You put it right back in their face and you make those people look as stupid and unpatriotic and un-American as they absolutely 100% are. Neil McCabe, Real America's Voice. Thank you, brother. You know how much we love you.
8: All right, man. Have a good night, Mark. Talk to you later, man.
7: Yeah, man. Thanks, Neil, for being here. We do appreciate it. Ladies and gentlemen, that's Neil McCabe. Of course, we love Neil. Neil has been, he's an OG. He has been participating on this program in one way or another for nearly 15 or 16 years, somewhere around there. And Neil was one of the OGs in what is coming up next, the roundtable. And in the roundtable coming up, Ryan Petty will be here. Of course, Parkland Father Ryan Petty, and I know he's listening right now. Ryan, can't wait to have you on camera. Looking forward to that. And, of course, Justin Moon, CEO of Carr Arms, will be here. And, of course, Brad Primo, founder of Lead Slinger's Whiskey, combat vet, and former law enforcement officer. And we'll get all their perspectives on whatever we talk about. And Justin will always tell us what he thinks. All of them will. Looking forward to that. Guys, we'll be back in 6 minutes after. Stick around. I'm going to play that new intro riff again in the next break. See you at 6 after the hour.
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5: Tensions rising in the Middle East. I'm Sue Guzman, Fox News. The Israeli military striking Iranian government targets in western and central parts of the country, raising concerns now of a wider escalation. We have the latest from Fox's Ashley Strohmeyer.
6: This comes hours after Iran launched at least four waves of missiles at Israel. It's the first time since an early April ceasefire was implemented. Israel says all missiles were intercepted and is now vowing to deliver a powerful response. Tehran claims the attack was in retaliation for Israel's deadly strike on Beirut on Sunday. So President Trump says Iran's strikes are certainly not going to help negotiations on the ending war front. And then he told Tehran to get back to the table and make a deal. The president also says he's not happy about Israel's attack on Beirut. And he was reportedly urging Israel's prime minister not to strike back against Iran.
5: And Iranian state television reporting the sound of explosions being heard in Isfahan, Tabriz, and Tehran. Latest back and forth attacks coming after she mentioned President Trump urged Prime Minister Benjamin Netanyahu not to respond to them. Six people injured in a series of stabbings at New York.

0: language these people understand.
1: All right, so how do you bring Iran to the table in a way that finally ends up with some sort of a deal? Let's bring in our panel. Fox News contributor Jason Riley is here. Fox News radio political analyst Josh Krosshauer and Democratic strategist Adrian Elrod. So Iran back up to its old tricks again, firing munitions at Kuwait, hitting Kuwait's international airport. Here's a statement from CENTCOM. Iran claimed that it did not attack the passenger terminal at Kuwait International Airport, and damage was instead caused by a U.S. missile interceptor. Totally false. Truth. Iran struck the civilian airport with drones in a deliberate, calculated, and unjustified attack. Adrian, it's pretty clear that Iran's not negotiating in good faith. Is it time to return to kinetic action to bring them to the table in any kind of meaningful way?
2: Look, I mean, I think this is why so many Americans are perplexed and have concerns about why we're in the situation to begin with, because we're negotiating with bad actors. The Iranians have long been known to not be truthful or coming to the table in good faith for negotiations. I was also very clear that President Trump wants to get out of this. So it seems like it's a back and forth. He said, she said, you know, one day we think we have a ceasefire, one day we think we have a deal, and then the Iranians back out or they lie and they, you know, are not truthful with what they said. So I think the big challenge here is how does Donald Trump move forward? Does he do what Congressman Moulton said, which is cut your losses and just call it, say that it's done, or do you actually try to continue to negotiate with bad actors?
1: Of course, the hard red line for President Trump is that Iran's going to give up its nuclear program and give over the nuclear dust. The president told Miranda Devine on Pod Force One that that deal's pretty much done. Listen to what he said.
3: He said, are you effing crazy? What are you effing doing? ISIS helped you stay out of jail. Is that true? Did you speak to him in those terms?
4: I did. I don't want to say angry. I was a little bit perturbed at his constantly fighting with Lebanon, you know. At some point I said, maybe we got to stop this. We got to stop it. But I have a very good relationship.
5: We're going to have to stop them from having a nuclear weapon. That's what we've done. And they've agreed to that. By the way, if they sign the agreement, they will have agreed to, we will not have a nuclear weapon if they sign the paper. In theory, they're pretty close to signing a paper.
1: All right, we took a little diversion through Netanyahu to get to the point there, but are you optimistic, Jason?
6: Well, I think we've heard this before, that we're on the cusp of a deal. You know, I do think the president has the markets in mind. He has the political calendar in mind. He has oil prices in mind, and that's understandable. But I think it's important that we finish what we started here. And just any deal to end the war doesn't mean that we've won the war, and we must win, because I think if we don't win, Iran comes out of this stronger. If they can close the strait up and just wait out the West and count on us not having the patience to see things through, they'll come out of here in a stronger place. And we can't let that happen. And my concern is that we strike a deal that reopens the strait but doesn't have details about ending this nuclear program, details about not using Hezbollah as a proxy any longer to attack Israel. You know, for Bibi Netanyahu, Iran is an existential threat. This isn't about oil prices or a political calendar for him. This is about fighting a country that wants to wipe Israel off the map. And I think we need to take this as seriously as Bibi Netanyahu is taking this.
1: And Netanyahu, of course, has got the Hezbollah problem as well, with the rockets coming in from Lebanon, which is what that soundbite was about that we played a second ago with Miranda Devine. I want to pivot to Secretary of State Marco Rubio being on the Hill, talk to the Senate, talk to the House. The House got a little ridiculous at times. Watch this.
7: The onus is on you to prove that there is no corruption happening.
1: Well,
7: that is your responsibility as the Secretary of State. And you know what? Normally we would have access to that data. That's the transparency.
1: You just don't know where
7: to look. But you're not showing us any receipt. Well, then show us. Show the receipts. Have the documentation. You don't have this time yet.
8: What kind of thing is this? What is this? You get asked questions for 5 minutes and you don't get time to answer. It's not a hearing.
9: I think you said clown show before.
8: Tank. What is this?
1: So, Marco Rubio, he's been in the Senate long enough that he knows how to handle these hearings. But, I mean, the Democrats, Adrian, were asking him about everything from that to his shoes.
2: Well, look, obviously, accountability is very important. That is the job of oversight from the minority party, in this case, the Democrats. But look, we have seen a number of Trump officials, and I'm not going to put Marco Rubio in this category because he's one of the more serious astute cabinet members, but we've seen a number of Trump cabinet members come in front of committees and completely wear down some of the Democrats on the committees, criticize them. Pam Bondi, of course, notoriously had an Oppo research book in front of her, where she was throwing out Oppo on various members. So I think, look, I served 10 years.

0: I'm on the Hill of Five and House as the chief of staff. I would like to see both sides get back to a point where we're actually having constructive dialogue in some of these committee hearings, as opposed to a bunch of, you know, he said, she said, 30-second sound bites that will make, you know, shows like this.
1: But Patrice, we all know that these hearings, particularly in the House, when you're the opposition, it's all about you making a speech, not letting the witness answer any questions, unless you've got a real gotcha question, and then just moving on.
2: Yeah, these theatrics are typical. You know, it's an election year. The Democrats see an opening. They've seen the polling on the war. They know that they think they have the upper hand in pressing administration officials on this. But I do think that Marco Rubio is one of the better spokesmen in this administration. I think he does understand what's at stake here, and I think he was trying to convey that.
1: Yeah, I mean, I think he's kind of like Obi-Wan Kenobi. You know, strike me down and I'll become more powerful than you could ever imagine.
3: Well, he has almost every job, apparently, in the White House as well. But look, the contrast between Rubio and House Democrats couldn't have been more stark, and Rubio came out on top.
1: Well, the results of the California primary continue to trickle in, and when we say trickle, we mean trickle. It still could take days, maybe longer, before we get the final results. But here's what we know about the California race so far. It looks like the polls were pretty accurate, because at the moment Steve Hilton's got a lead, pretty narrow one over Javier Becerra. We should point out, though, Adrian, that a lot of the outstanding votes are going to come from very Democratic areas.
0: Yeah, look, and I mean, this, they come in at snail's pace, right? I was a chief of staff for a member of Congress from California, and I remember every election cycle, it would take 2 weeks sometimes for all the absentees to be counted. So we may be in it for, given the close race, for a long time here. But the bottom line is, look, I mean, at the end of the day, this was a very close race among a lot of Democrats for a while. And then for a number of reasons, Becerra came out of the pack. And really surged at the end. It does look like it's likely going to be Becerra and Hilton, or Hilton Becerra. But Steyer could also come in, you know, as well.
1: There's more people splitting the Democratic vote than there is the Republican, the independent vote. But when it comes to the actual runoff, if it is Hilton and Becerra, again, Becerra's going to have all those Democratic votes, and Hilton's going to have to make a real compelling case to win over Democrats and independents, Josh.
3: Yeah, California is just such a blue state. It's going to be a big challenge for any Republican, whether it's the L.A. mayor's race, whether it's the governor's race, to break that losing streak. Look, the state of governance in California, though, is such a ripe topic for any Republican to campaign on. I mean, just the fact that it takes almost a month to count all the votes in California compared to any other state in the country, and they take their ballots that come in after Election Day. If California can't manage its own election administration, it raises questions just about governance, and we see the issues with homelessness, crime, the economy in the state. So there's a real challenge for Democrats. The problem is it's a one-party state. There's just such a Democratic advantage, it's hard to make those reforms.
1: As we come to you, Jason, let's add in the mayor's race. We don't have the exact numbers yet, but here are the candidates. It's Spencer Pratt, Karen Bass, and Nithya Raman. Pratt is in a good solid second place. He had about 30% of the votes compared to Karen Bass, which is 32-34. Nithya Raman seemed to be well back, and she said to her supporters last night, you heard her say, this might not be the result we were looking for. But in that race, in the governor's race, what do you think?
2: I think what it shows is an unhappiness with the status quo, that you see unconventional candidates like Pratt and Hilton doing as well as they've done. Obviously, with Pratt running on the wildfires and homelessness and affordability in general, but also at the gubernatorial level, the unhappiness with the way Newsom has run the state, I think, is showing in these unconventional candidates doing as well as they're doing. But I agree with Josh. It is a deep blue state, and so if you're a betting person, you probably have to go with the Democrats in these races. But we'll see.
1: Okay. All right, let's bring it back nationwide, because President Trump endorsed a lot of folks in South Dakota, Iowa, and New Mexico, and Montana. This is all of the people who he won on. The only little glitch here, and this is the first glitch he's ever had, because let's put up the primary scorecard here. The president was battling 1,000, but his candidate for governor in the state of Iowa was defeated. So he's got 12 for 12 in the Senate, 117 for 117 in the House. Governor, 8 endorsements, 7-1. Adrian, you got to admit, that's an unbelievable record.
0: Look, here's the bottom line. I mean, Donald Trump, what that is proving right there is that Donald Trump still rules the Republican Party. The MAGA brand still rules the Republican Party. Now, John, the challenge is a lot of the candidates that he has endorsed, from Ken Paxton on down, are not necessarily the ones who are the most viable Republicans in a general election. You can ask almost any analyst or voter in Texas, and they will say that John Cornyn would have been far more formidable to defeat James Tallarico than Ken Paxton. So you know, sure, he's winning these primaries, but that does not necessarily mean that those are the best candidates to win a general.
1: All right, everything will become clear in November. We'll see. Thanks for joining us, folks. Really appreciate it.
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0: 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As the pace of AI accelerates, CEOs are rethinking how their leadership teams operate, how decisions are made, and how organizations are structured. IBM's annual CEO study shows that adopting new tools is no longer enough. Leaders are actively redesigning decision-making structures, clarifying accountability, and reshaping the C-suite to drive greater business impact. The study found that 76% of organizations now have a chief AI officer, up from 26% a year ago, and nearly two-thirds of CEOs say they are comfortable using AI to help inform major strategic decisions. The study also showed that organizations with an AI-first leadership approach are scaling more AI initiatives than their peers. The message is clear. Success with AI depends not just on technology, but on leadership, governance, and organizations built to adapt. 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
1: Greg is a real Prevagen user, and this is his story.
2: Hi, I'm Greg. 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
19: The general public does not believe that politicians ought to come up here and just live on the federal government. The founders did not, the Constitution did not intend that.
20: We have to start liberating politicians to speak the truth. I think we need term limits to provide an incentive to do so.
21: The effort to end congressional careerism, we're talking about term limits. Our guests are calling for a congressional amendment to solidify term limits. Joining us, Florida Republican Governor Ron DeSantis and former Maryland Democratic Congressman David Trone. Gentlemen, thanks for being here. This is a big issue. It's talked about pretty much every election. Governor, there's a lot of people who say this has to happen now.
22: Yeah, absolutely. And what we're doing is we're working through the states. We know people in Congress are not going to be interested in ejecting themselves out of office. So Article 5 of the Constitution provides a pathway to states to propose an amendment. This is a bottom-up movement. Here's the thing, Brett. Republican, Democrat, rich, poor, black, white, huge support for term limits across the board. Very few things unite the American electorate in this divided era of politics more than the need for term limits.
21: So let me do the pushback, Congressman, and that is somebody gets up on Capitol Hill, they finally figure out the way that this place operates, which is not easy to do if you've not been up there, and you finally get there and then you're term limited. So what's the benefit versus the negative?
23: I guess you kind of think about, is it working now? Well, that's pretty easy. I mean, Congress is less popular than traffic jams. So it's clearly not working now. So we got to do something different. We need is new ideas. New ideas get you new people. And that disables the seniority system. The seniority system, which the governor and I have talked about, is where you've got folks that are there for 20, 30, 40 years. They don't get power until 30, 40 years in. We need young folks, different folks, farmers, business people, to come into Congress, bring their new ideas, and use merit, not who lives the longest. Why do we let the people in charge who happen to live the longest? Seems like it ought to be about merit.
22: But when you look at the seniority, so you come in, maybe idealistic, and then you've got people that have been there 30 years who are the chairman of the committees. So the people that tend to not stay for 30 years, I think have good intentions, and they get disillusioned because they're blocked from advancing.
21: Yeah, you look at the average years of service for members of the 119th Congress. In the House, 8.6 years, Senate, 11.2. The percent of congressional incumbents reelected in 2020, 96%, 2024, 97%. To your point, Congressman, that power of incumbency comes with a lot.
23: Yeah. It absolutely just stifles innovation and a sense of urgency. You know, in business, you've got to be first, and you got to get out there. And in Congress, they're just coasting and coasting and coasting. And then think about who's against this. Members of Congress and the lobbyist. Jack Abramoff, the lobbyist who went to jail, spent 4 years in jail, you know, he said he didn't want to have to repurchase new members. That's why he's against term limits.
22: Mm-hmm. Well, and if you also think, people say, well, isn't the term limit just the election? And honestly, on the surface, it's a good point. Incumbents make the system benefit incumbents. They have campaign finance that's written to help incumbents. Congressional franking. There's things that don't make it an easy, even playing field. Most of the congressional districts in this country are going to elect either one party or the other. So then the whole thing is the party primary. So term limits would force turnover, and it would honestly give more people an opportunity to serve.
21: Approval of Congress is upside down. I mean, right now it's 18% approve, 71% disapprove.
23: That's
21: a good day. Both of you, well, you're on your way out to finish terms. You finished. Do you feel like you have more to do on the elected office space?
22: I think this is, I wish that this could be done in the next year and a half, but I think it's going to take a little bit longer than that. This is a hanging curveball politically for members of state legislatures. And guess what? It's in their interest Congress to do it. You term limit people in Congress, you're a state senator. Hey, you've got an opportunity to be a congressman someday.
21: I mean, are you going to get back in the game as far as
23: elected? 12 states. I'm focused on this right now. 12 states have already done it. So we're 12 states there. We need 34 states. But somewhere in the 20s, it'll force a constitutional convention. And the one Congress sees that coming, as the governor said, they're going to act on it.
21: 1997, Newt Gingrich's contract with America said term limits were going to be a part of it. They did vote on it, but they came short of the two-thirds needed to send it on.
23: Yeah.
21: Have you decided whether you're going to run for president again?
22: No, because we have one president that just got in office less than a year ago, and that's really the opportunity to change the country. There's obviously been a lot of positives with shutting the border and some of the other things, but Congress needs to be more productive. There's a lot more meat on the bone for them to do, and if you look at what happened in the elections 2 weeks ago, Republicans got their clock clean. Going into the midterms, you got to have a different dynamic, and I think the way you keep Congress is to be productive, for these members to produce good legislation. It can't be all President Trump's shoulders having to do executive orders.
21: And is this affordability issue, the way it's talked about, very powerful?
22: It is powerful because if you think about it, we had record inflation for how many years? Inflation is down from the height of Biden and the rate, no question, but the old prices don't come back. So if you're at 3%, that compounds everything. Well, people got to afford utility bills, they got to afford mortgage payments, they got to afford insurance, they got to afford all these things, groceries. And so the old prices haven't come back, and that's just the reality.
21: And you're a businessman, you see it from the other side as well. Business is being squeezed.
23: No, business is clearly being squeezed. And when you just think about it, 70% of the folks in Congress are either professional career politicians or lawyers. We need a representation of America and not just some elitist group that stays and perpetuates their own power.
21: Gentlemen, thanks so much.
22: Thank you.
21: Follow it. You can see all the Common Ground segments on my podcast, Common Ground. Find that in the All-Star Panel podcast, under the Brett Baer podcast at foxnewspodcast.com, Spotify, or wherever you download podcasts. You can also see this on the Fox News YouTube page.

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2: I'm Ted Linder. Iran firing missiles at Israel Sunday in retaliation for an Israeli attack on Beirut. Fox's Trey Yingst with more from President Trump.
3: The president told me it's certainly not going to help negotiations. He went on to say, what I would suggest to Iran, you shot your missiles, that's enough. Get back to the table and make a deal.
2: A short while ago, the Israeli Air Force striking military targets belonging to the Iranian regime in western and central Iran. Multiple people reportedly killed, others injured following a 7.8 magnitude earthquake that shook part of the southern Philippines early on Monday. Tsunami warnings were also issued. Power outages reported. People urged to get to higher ground. The epicenter of the tremor, with a depth of 6.2 miles, it struck about 8 miles southwest of General Santos City. 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
12: Lawmakers are zeroing in on China's influence both abroad and here at home. The focus is on alleged efforts to silence dissidents in China and inside the United States. As officials warn, the threat from Beijing remains a top national security concern. Our senior foreign policy correspondent Jillian Turner is following it from the State Department.
13: It was very clear in 2021 that she was going to represent the United States of America in the 2022 Winter Olympic Games in Beijing. And that's when the Chinese government targeted me and also her.
14: On the Hill today, the Chinese-born father of American Olympic gold figure skater Alyssa Liu accused the Communist Party of surveilling and harassing him and his daughter, the most famous teen in American sports.
13: Because she posted news reports of the labor camps and the persecution of the Uyghurs in China.
14: Today, on the 37th anniversary of the bloody Tiananmen Square massacre, where Chinese officials slaughtered an unknown number of peaceful protesters, Congress is holding today's Chinese Communist Party to account for continuing abuses of civilians there and on U.S. soil.
15: The Chinese Communist Party sees strategic value in Americans' suffering.
14: Secretary of State Marco Rubio marked the anniversary with a reminder to CCP officials that, quote, censorship can never erase the past. Experts at today's House hearing also flagged China's intelligence services' extraordinary reach outside the mainland.
16: They can find images of Winnie the Pooh on a protester in Hong Kong.
14: China also remains a major source of the precursor chemicals fueling the fentanyl epidemic.
17: The drugs entering our communities today are more potent, more unpredictable, and more deadly than ever.
14: Well, lawmakers today also coined the term poison pipeline to refer to the illicit flow of deadly drug chemical compounds from China through Mexico and then into the United States. John.
12: All right, Jillian Turner with the update from the State Department. Jillian, thank you. Centers are expected to account for nearly 3% of the world's projected electricity use in just the next 4 years. That is according to a new United Nations report. It comes as voters in a city near Los Angeles approve a first-of-its-kind measure to ban the construction of data centers. Other localities are passing temporary restrictions on the facilities. Special report anchor Brett Baer takes a look at how energy and technology companies are working to address energy concerns amid a growing demand for artificial intelligence. Brett?
18: Thanks, John. A new report on fusion energy shows increasing confidence the power source could one day be used commercially. While some still call the effort science fiction, energy experts acknowledge a need for additional power sources to meet the artificial intelligence demand. Tonight, we look at what the future holds.
19: As an industry, we are investing approximately $1.1 trillion in our infrastructure and then over the next 5 years to ensure that we're meeting that need and that demand.
18: To keep up with the artificial intelligence demand, companies are getting creative. Commonwealth Fusion Systems is working to add 24/7 reliable power to the grid through fusion energy, the power source of the sun.
20: When you take light nuclei like hydrogen and you combine them together and you release energy in that process, and that energy is released in the form of heat, which then you can convert to electricity.
18: New studies by the company show some in the science community are optimistic.
20: We were able to do first principles modeling to validate the range of powers that comes out.
18: Commonwealth Fusion Systems estimates its power plants could produce 50 times more electricity than they consume, and that each location could generate enough power to run a small city for a full year, using only as much fusion fuel as a pickup truck could carry.
20: One of these power plants, we think, could power about 280,000 American homes.
18: Fusion, however, still has a lot of uncertainties. MIT researchers estimate fusion could provide anywhere from 10% to 50% of electricity by 2100. Others note, however, if any power plants make it to the grid, it is expected to be an expensive process.
20: The biggest challenge that we have right now is actually the integration piece of the system. So we're building this complex commercial system for the very first time. It's sort of like there's this big dance that we're doing right now of getting all the pieces in the right order at the right time and putting them together in the right way.
18: Instead of adding new energy, some companies are moving data centers to locations where less power is required.
0: There's probably no more attractive place for that than the Arctic Circle.
18: N-Scale works with companies such as OpenAI, NVIDIA, and Microsoft to build data center infrastructure in the Arctic.
0: We build and operate data centers. We buy NVIDIA chips. We rent those chips to clients and provide, you know, cloud services and other AI services on top of it. The whole data center industry has moved beyond trying to have proximity to urban centers.
18: Nordic countries have plenty of land and green energy available. The cool climate also reduces the amount of energy required to cool hardware. With 50% of its land located above the Arctic Circle and some of the lowest energy prices in Europe, the data center market in Norway seems to be heating up.
0: In northern Norway, where we have some of our data centers, the grid isn't even connected to the population center in the south, where the capital Oslo is. So there is no reason for why what you do up there would impact, you know, electricity prices in the major cities.
21: We have a cold climate that we can use for free cooling. We have an abundance of water that is also cold for many, many months of the year. We don't have that groundwater challenge as you do in a lot of other geographies.
18: Nordic countries host around 134 existing data centers, with 71 expected to come online in the near future.
21: During the last 24 months, we see an exponential amount of data center builds being announced across the Nordics that want to tap into those fundamentals as well.
18: Construction costs for Arctic data centers are plentiful. One data center consultant firm reports Oslo, Stockholm, Helsinki, and Copenhagen are among the 11 nations with the highest construction costs.
21: We see a lot of companies that are building data centers that haven't been built data centers in the Nordics before often are delayed, because it is a complex thing to handle the weather we have during the 12 months and given the seasonal changes.
18: We talk a lot about the demand driving up costs, but is additional infrastructure and increased capacity also possibly increasing costs on electric bills?
19: It is, Brett. We are investing as Exelon. We're a pure transmission and distribution company. So my responsibility every day is to operate a safe, reliable, and resilient grid. So I'm your pipes and wires. I do not control the generation. What we've seen across the PJM footprint is that supply costs have increased 645% since 2024.
18: Despite the difficulties to adapt to the rising power demand, companies around the world are working to try to find a solution.
20: There's a really strong correlation between energy usage and quality of life. And so the answer is, in general, you want to find ways to make more energy and make it in a clean and a safe way.
18: While some scientists argue fusion has a long way to go, artificial intelligence companies are signing on to fusion power. Commonwealth Fusion Systems has partnerships with NVIDIA, Google, and others. We'll send it back to you.
22: Fascinating stuff. Thank you, Brett.
18: We'll be back with more right after this.
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0: America's got to be in the lead if you want to deal with these threats. 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
11: He has the obligation as a candidate to address the legitimate questions that Mainers have, personal and political.
12: Well, a lot of talk on Capitol Hill about Graham Plattner and in Maine as well, and whether or not he is going to survive this new bruising examination of his personal life as he tries to wrench the Senate seat from the hands of Susan Collins. Let's bring in our panel now. Fox News political analyst Guy Benson, Fox News contributor Ben Domenech, host of the Big Ben podcast, and Susan Page, the Washington bureau chief at USA Today. So some new shoes have dropped here with this new examination by the New York Times, of all people, regarding past relationships with women. Here's one of the pithy quotes. Three other women who had been romantically involved with Mr. Plattner offered a far more complicated assessment, I guess, than others did, describing volatile and toxic relationships that were unsettling and at times emotionally wrenching. Mr. Plattner could be charming and charismatic, they recalled in interviews, but also demeaning to women, and in at least one case, even physically threatening. He drank heavily and was regularly unfaithful. Susan, what do you think?
13: Well, I think these are not good things for a candidate. If they are disqualifying, let's know whether there's more disclosures to come. Because one thing that's happened with Graham Plattner is he's come on strong, populist candidate, has gotten some strong support and some big endorsements. But there's been one disclosure after another that is disquieting and that he's had to address, and he has to address these allegations.
12: What do you think of that?
2: So I think that Democrats at this moment on Capitol Hill are hoping, after the whole Q&A session that they had with Plattner the other day, that there aren't more shoes to drop, that this is as bad as it gets, that basically this is something that they view as bad but manageable. One of the things that I still find to be far more disturbing about Plattner's behavior is that he was on Kick, this platform that is known to be a font of child predators. And like, I don't know why that doesn't rank higher on sort of things. But look, if there is more that comes out, the kinds of fears that those Democrats, including Elizabeth Warren, were putting in front of Plattner, then I think he's going to have to answer questions, and there's going to be a lot more distrust in his answers that there's nothing more.
12: One former girlfriend guy, Lindsay Fifield, told this to the Times. He had what she described as a warrior ethos and would fantasize about killing people he deemed a threat, she said. She said he told her that rape was about power. He said this a lot. If anybody broke in here, I would rape them, she recalled, saying that he added it would not be in a sexual way, not in a gay way. It was like, I would rape them to show them that I'm dominant, she said. That's a little troubling.
14: That is very bizarre. Full disclosure, I know Lindsay a little bit. She's one of the named sources in the story. There's another named source, ex-girlfriend, who is politically far more progressive on the spectrum. There are a number of concerning, disturbing, unflattering things in the piece. We know that at this emergency luncheon meeting that the Democrats held with him here in Washington this week, he assured them that nothing else was coming. And now this piece is out. And my understanding is the New York Times does have more, at least in terms of allegations, and other papers may be trying to chase it down that would be potentially more explosive than this. I don't know if that will see the light of day or not, but I think a lot of Democrats are wondering, is there this sort of Damocles hanging over this candidate, and what's he going to say and deny in the meantime?
12: Right. One woman talked about the interesting habits that he had while watching television. Quote, she said he kept an AR-15 lying around his apartment on Capitol Hill and would sharpen an axe, a relic from his time working on the Appalachian Trail before he enlisted in the Marines, while watching television. I sometimes played guitar with sharpen, but not sharpen an axe. You don't find that troubling.
13: What's troubling to Democrats is that they have these hopes, I think aspirational hopes, of winning control of the Senate. And it's unlikely they're going to do that if they don't win Maine back. But Susan Collins has defied expectations before. She's won five terms. She's been trailing in the polls several times and come back and won again. And Democrats are worried that's going to happen again.
12: Yeah, here's how Plattner describes it all. He says, I've been open about what was a very dark period of my life where I struggled with undiagnosed PTSD, too often self-medicated with alcohol, and was far from perfect boyfriend. I take responsibility for all of that. I wish I had been better. Any characterization beyond that is false and, I believe, politically motivated. You know, there's no allegation of abuse in any of the New York Times story. There's maybe some rough handling, but no punching, no broken bones.
2: I think, again, Democrats have already played their hand here, and they've shown that they're going to be loyal to him. Graham Plattner, I do not believe, is going to drop out of this race. I think he's going to stay in it, mm-hmm. and I think that those Democrats who've already endorsed him are going to stick with him. But there is kind of a ticking clock here, as Guy suggested. You know, if there are more things to come out, there's a limited amount of time where the Democratic Party in Maine would have the ability to replace him if he did drop out. So things could change dramatically, I think, in the coming weeks, depending on what's reported.
12: All right, I want to switch gears to go to New Jersey and then a 12th Congressional District, where Adam Hamaway, the candidate, it's been discovered that he had ties to the blind Sheikh Abdelrahman, who was convicted in 1995 of his involvement in the World Trade Center bombing in 1993, died in jail. Town of Cranberry, New Jersey, which is in the 12th Congressional District, is the final resting place of Todd Beamer. And the contrast there couldn't be more glaring.
14: John, a few things. Number one, you mentioned the connection to the blind Sheikh. He was a personal translator for the blind Sheikh. He was a defense witness at the terrorism trial on behalf of this arch terrorist. He also, according to Jewish Insider, went abroad and worked with or volunteered for what turned out to be an Al-Qaeda front group earlier in his life. And people will say, well, in the interim, he's done better things with his life. But now, as a candidate for the U.S. Congress to represent Todd Beamer's district, Let's Roll, one of the true heroes of 9/11 from an American perspective, he's campaigning alongside and very happily receiving and touting the endorsement of Hassan Piker, who has said, declared openly, that America deserved 9/11. That's a top surrogate for this man running for Congress, who wants to represent the district where Todd Beamer lived with his young family before he was murdered on 9/11 by those Al-Qaeda terrorists. And his surrogate is saying that America deserved it.
12: You know, we haven't heard a lot from Democrats about Hamaway, but we have heard from Congressman Jared Moskowitz, who in the Free Press is quoted this way. Representative Jared Moskowitz, a Florida Democrat, told the Free Press that he is concerned about Hamaway's past. The idea that we've expanded the tent to the point that we're putting people in that clearly are not in line with our values, I think, is a real long-term mistake, he said. What do you make of this?
13: These are legitimate questions. They deserve to be explored. They were explored in this congressional campaign. These allegations are not new. They were discussed, and the voters in that district chose him as a Democratic nominee. And since it's such a Democratic district, de facto, he's expected to win the general election. I think that's where the judgment needs to be made. He says, makes the point that he has had no contact with the blind Sheikh since he was indicted and prosecuted and convicted and imprisoned. But fair to talk about it. And just to be clear, it was talked about in this campaign.
12: But Hamaway, Ben, did acknowledge that in the presence of Rahman talked about jihad a lot.
2: Yes, they talked about it the way you might talk about the Mets or something like that. I mean, it's absurd. But what I do think is important to understand here is this is likely to be a wave Democratic year. We've seen that coming for a very long time. That could be mitigated a little bit by the redistricting battles playing out the way that they did. But one thing that you see in wave years is a lot of people who don't deserve to win elections win elections. And a Congress that ends up inviting someone who had this level of support actively for terrorism as it was going on, and particularly the geography of this district, that is such an offensive thing, I think, to the idea of who we want representing us in Congress, in Washington. And I hope the voters are wise enough to return.
12: Yeah, final 20 seconds to you about where Congress may be headed.
14: It's a very blue district as well. So he's the odds-on favorite to represent New Jersey 12 and all with that, well, everything that means and entails.
12: All right. Thank you for being with us tonight, panel. Appreciate it.
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19: Rages on. I'm Ted Lindner, Fox News. Israel saying it launched several strikes against Iran this weekend after Tehran unleashed a barrage of missiles on Israel in a sudden escalation of the conflict and forcing civilians into shelters while threatening retaliation against U.S. and Israeli targets. Fox's Ashley Strohmeyer with the latest for us tonight.
20: This comes hours after Iran launched at least four waves of missiles at Israel. It's the first time since an early April ceasefire was implemented. Israel says all missiles were intercepted and is now vowing to deliver a powerful response. Tehran claims the attack was in retaliation for Israel's deadly strike on Beirut on Sunday. So President Trump says Iran strikes are certainly not going to help negotiations on the ending war front. And then he told Tehran to get back to the table and make a deal. The president also says he's not happy about Israel's attack on Beirut. And he was reportedly urging Israel's prime minister not to strike back against Iran.
19: President Trump warning Tehran to get back to the table and make a deal. Meantime, six people injured in a series of stabbings at New York City's Penn Station Sunday night. A suspect now in custody. The stabbing happening on the eve of President Trump's planned attendance at Game 3 of the NBA Finals at Madison Square Garden that is just directly above Penn Station. Fox's C.B. Cotton.
21: The president will become the first sitting U.S. commander-in-chief to attend an NBA Finals game, and fans have been told to expect airport-level security. The Knicks releasing a statement that reads in part, quote, a strict no-bag policy will be in effect and fans should make every effort to limit personal items to an absolute minimum. Fans should expect enhanced security measures when entering Madison Square Garden, including TSA-style screening procedures. Guests are strongly encouraged to arrive at least 2 hours before tip-off to allow additional time for screening and entry.
19: The NYPD says no watch parties will be permitted outside the garden. 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
19: The 79th Annual Tony Awards held at Radio City Music Hall in New York City on Sunday night. Schmigadoon, an adaptation of the Apple TV series that gently mocks big, brassy Broadway shows, taking home the Tony Award for Best New Musical. The award also completes the Studio EGOT achievement, which is when the producing studio wins an award in all four major award ceremonies. Liberation, a play about a consciousness-raising women's group in Ohio set in the 70s, won a Tony for Best New Play. Earlier this year, the play also won a Pulitzer Prize for Drama. Elon Musk's SpaceX had to go public this week in what's expected to be the biggest IPO in history. Fox's Madeline Rivera with more.
23: SpaceX set a flat price of $135 per share. They're going to offer 555.6 million shares as the company tries to raise $75 billion. At this price tag, SpaceX would be valued at $1.8 trillion, making it one of the most valuable firms in the United States. The question of whether investors will accept SpaceX as a value will largely hinge on whether they believe Elon Musk can deliver on his ambitious goals, including putting AI data centers into orbit and sending humans to Mars. SpaceX reported it lost nearly $5 billion last year, even though revenue increased by 33% from the year before.
19: SpaceX also reportedly making the unusual decision to keep about 30% of its shares for individual investors. Other major companies expected to announce their own IPOs, including Anthropic and OpenAI. Multiple people reportedly killed, more than 200 people have now been injured. This following a 7.8 magnitude earthquake that shook parts of the southern Philippines early on Monday. Tsunami warnings were also issued. Power outages reported. People were urged to get to higher ground. The epicenter of the tremor had a depth of about 6.2 miles, and the earthquake struck 8 miles southwest of the General Santos City. I'm Ted Lindner. This is Fox News.
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2: Sunday, June 7th, 2026. I'm Jessica Rosenthal. Have you heard of Mythos?

0: week, frontier or advanced AI models were on the minds of many. The president signed a new executive order regarding the most cutting-edge models, proposing a voluntary framework for government review of them. One such frontier or advanced model that's gained attention as of late is Anthropic's Mythos model, which the company says has an unprecedented ability to identify and exploit zero-day vulnerabilities, software flaws across major operating systems and browsers. It was a topic at a recent Senate Finance Subcommittee hearing. Treasury Secretary Scott Bessent told Virginia Democratic Senator Mark Warner that after meeting with some of the nation's top-tier AI companies in San Francisco, he's convened the nation's largest banks to work on their standards.
1: By their nature, they have the strongest cybersecurity departments. I think that the rest of industry can learn from them.
0: Senator Warner said they may agree to disagree, but he wonders if the president's executive order doesn't go far enough.
2: The notion that it's simply voluntary regime fiduciary duty would imply some duty. I've talked to many of the banks. They think with Mythos, they are totally unprotected. And the idea that we're going to have only a voluntary regime, I believe, will put our banking system at risk, clearly our national security at risk.
0: Mythos was again a part of the conversation before a House Financial Services Committee hearing at which financial regulators testified. Illinois Democratic Congressman Bill Foster focused on Mythos, but on the other end of things, noting Anthropic's provided access to Mythos to a number of companies. He wanted to know if smaller banks have been given access so they can use Mythos to find their own vulnerabilities. National Credit Union Administration Chair Kyle Houtman and Congressman Foster had this exchange.
3: I agree. We just need we need policy clarity, and we need to have a well-defined defensive perimeter.
4: The next Mythos may be in Beijing or Tehran or somewhere. I mean, it's not going to work as well for us. We want to make sure that those companies at least are American. But to your exact question, I can't disclose who has access to Mythos or not.
0: This week, Anthropic announced it was expanding access to Mythos to 150 additional organizations in 15 different countries, while also writing in a blog post that they believe it would be good for the world to have the option to slow or temporarily pause frontier AI development.
5: Well, you know, based on what we know, definitely it's very powerful because you've heard people in the Pentagon talk about it. You've heard people in law enforcement talk about it, the government talk about it.
0: Morgan Wright is the former chief security advisor for Sentinel One and founder of the National Center for Open and Unsolved Cases.
5: So it does have some significant capabilities. In other words, think of a super hacker that's able to go out and look for these zero-day exploits or these vulnerabilities in software, not just one or two at a time, but thousands at a time. And so one of the ways that our adversary, bad guys break into stuff is by finding exploits and vulnerabilities nobody knows about. What Mythos has done is taken that to a hypersonic level. So it does have, it's one of those things that if it got out into the wild or if it was developed, for example, by a China or Iran, we would have some serious problems.
0: Tell us a little bit more about how this works. Right? I'm reading a little bit about what you just said, right? That it's good at finding and stopping potential cyber attacks, but in the wrong hands, it could actually cause cyber attacks. One word I've read that sort of stopped me is that it could cause a potential cyber attack that would be unstoppable. Is that word unstoppable because we wouldn't, that humans wouldn't know how to stop it, or that Mythos itself wouldn't be able to stop itself? Can you clarify some of the confusion?
5: Yeah, you know, that's a good question. Some of that's a philosophical thing. In other words, would humans be able to repel an attack that was launched by AI? Because to defend against AI, you need AI. So a human would not be able to operate at scale against an automated cyber attack that was accelerated by AI. They can help design systems. Now, would it be unstoppable? I don't know that anything's unstoppable, but the thing is, would it be able to do a significant amount of damage far beyond what a traditional attack could do before we could stop it and recover from it? The answer to that, I think, is absolutely yes. I mean, the ability for it to scale beyond anything that we've seen today, to get into second order and third order effects to where we just don't take out banking, but we also hit power, then we hit infrastructure, we hit transportation. So there are so many cascading effects that could come from a major attack. Think about when we've had power outages and huge power outages, one in New York, I mean, I'm thinking like 10 years ago, a substation in Ohio failed, but it caused a power outage in New York. All of the things that happened, traffic gridlock because traffic lights didn't work, ATMs wouldn't work, restaurants couldn't operate, elevators got stuck in buildings, which means the fire department had to respond to those. So there's just, I don't think we've contemplated, we do disaster management, we just don't do catastrophe management. This could actually turn into, I don't want to say too

0: many people hype it. I don't want to say it could turn into a catastrophe, but I don't think we're ready for something this scale yet. I don't think we've contemplated what it takes to defend against this.
1: So it was a bit of a focus on the Hill this past week. Democratic Senator Mark Warner expressed concern that banks are fearful about what Mythos can do. Democratic Congressman Bill Foster in the House Financial Services Committee, he was worried that small banks don't have access to Mythos.
0: Right.
1: And for cost reasons could benefit from such AI power. So we're talking about, right, the fears, but also the wonderful things it can do to sort of even the playing field for smaller players. How do we strike the right balance here?
0: You know, this is the issue anytime you are in a for-profit corporation, right? Because you're not there to give it away for free. So there has to be a way to, you know, is there sliding scales? Is there something banks can do? You know, many of these, exactly what you're saying, many of these smaller banks all use the same third-party processors. We put ourselves into the same dilemma we had with SolarWinds, if you remember that attack during COVID, 2021, I believe it was. But we didn't have to attack the National Nuclear Regulatory Agency. We didn't have to attack the State Department. What we did was we attacked a specific piece of software in SolarWinds. This is what the Russians did. They inserted code into that. And then SolarWinds took that malware in as a trusted partner into every one of these environments. That's the danger there. It's not so much that I go after 1,000 banks, but what if I can go after one third-party processor and then infect or take over 1,000 banks? That's the other thing we're looking at. It's the banks, but it's the infrastructure around the banks. It's the payment processors, the customer management providers, things like that that monitor the transactions. So yeah, there always is going to be a separation between the people who've got the money, the JP Morgans, the cities of the world, and then your smaller community credit unions, you know, your smaller banks, banking systems like that. They'll never be able to operate and have the same budget percentage-wise that these big banks do. But I think there needs to be more access, maybe centrally done that to where they can take advantage of some of these things. But I think by hardening up many of these third-party processors, that's going to be a huge step to protecting the smaller banks, the smaller credit unions.
1: The chairman of the National Credit Union Administration told the House Financial Services Committee this past week, as did others testifying alongside him, that they wouldn't reveal who has access to Mythos at this stage. But he said the next version of it could be in Beijing or Tehran. You kind of referenced this earlier, but what could that mean? Are we looking at this exact AI model falling into the wrong hands, or a similar model developed by such adversaries?
0: Both, frankly, as we've seen, especially with the Chinese, the U.S. Trade Representative puts out a report every 2 years. China's the number one thief of intellectual property from the United States on the order of magnitude, or on the order of $600 to $700 billion per year. So we know that they've stolen designs for stealth strike fighters, some of our military weapons. It's not inconceivable that they could break into a private company, steal some of this code, modify it for their own purposes, or develop something similar. Look, they're an adversary. They're becoming a top-tier adversary, especially in the area of cyberspace and AI. They've got, for every one person we can put on the problem, China can put 25. So that's what we're dealing with, you know, at the issue at scale. So I think that's the biggest concern. And look, when you go after the banking system, you start taking the money away, you start inducing panic, markets start crashing, people start acting irrationally, you can't get to your ATM or there's no money there. These are a cascading series of events that lead to public disorder, that lead to civil unrest. Look, coming out of law enforcement, we train for these kind of things, regardless of what the incident was. But with something like this, this could not just impact a region. This could impact multiple states. This could impact the entire banking system. Like, again, I want to do it without sounding like the sky's falling, you know, Chicken Little. But man, we are getting into an age to where this technology is far exceeding our ability to think of what the next, you know, the second, third order consequences are. We've just never been in this thing before because AI is accelerating at such a tremendous rate. What it can do today, it will do 10 times more tomorrow. We're just not used to that type of, you know, rapid development of capability in, you know, within a week.
1: You know, we understand Anthropic has shared Mythos with U.S. companies, but also some abroad in other countries, not just the United States. How does that fit with the company now calling for a global pause or slowdown in frontier or advanced model development?
0: Yeah, there's another philosophical question, right? Because the Department of Commerce has the Bureau of Export Affairs. So you look at some of these things. Are they subject to ITAR, International Trafficking in Arms Regulation? Are they restricted? It's the same way we restrict the sale of certain NVIDIA chips, you know, to China. So the question is, where does that fall under the State Department for saying, are these regulated? What are we doing to regulate who has access to them? I would not be surprised that other countries have those because, again, Anthropic is a for-profit company. They run in multiple countries. We obviously want to make sure that any of those are friendly to us. It would be great if they're in NATO. You know, we have what we call the Five Eyes Alliance, the U.S., Canada, U.K., Australia, New Zealand. That probably would be acceptable. What would not be acceptable is countries that are adversarial to the U.S. right now. So there are some even NATO partners who are becoming adversarial, as we saw during with the Iran conflict, people not allowing us to stage in their bases. So I think the U.S. will have some pause as well in terms of who do we allow this technology to be sold to. But yeah, it's kind of one of the things is you create this capability, but then you say, we probably shouldn't be using it. You know, that's kind of like closing the barn door after the cow is out. You know, it's maybe a little late to do that. And with these frontier models developing as fast as they do, the real question is not, do we slow down the development? Because I don't think we can. You can't just say, hey, look, quit selling it, quit making money, quit improving it. But I think what we do is we have to get really good at what are the rules of the road here? What are our rules of engagement? If we're going to develop this, I don't think we have to know everything it's going to do. But if you think of Isaac Asimov, he had his three rules of robotics that are probably applicable to today. But we've got to ensure that they fundamentally don't have the ability to operate autonomously, to disrupt, to hurt, to do things like that. That's one of the things we look at with weapon systems, lethal autonomous weapon systems. China, Russia, they're fine with autonomous deployment of these things. We still put a human in the loop, in that decision loop. It's called the OODA loop. You know, we observe, we orient, we decide, but to take action still requires human intervention, even though AI got you there faster. Like with Iran, they use Claude to develop a lot of targeting packages many, many times faster than a single human could do that. But at the end of the day, it still required a human decision.
1: You're saying we could still do everything we want to do, but as long as we have the human in the loop, that's sort of our fail-safe, for lack of a better term?
0: Yeah, and what AI does is allow us to get to that OODA loop faster, observe, orient, decide, then act. Say this, the loop's, you know, really big, you know, it's, let's say so, you know, 10-foot radius. Well, AI gets us down to like a 1-inch radius, so I can make multiple decisions in the same time it would take me using traditional methods to get to the point of making a single decision. Our adversaries may say, hey, we're fine with these systems taking autonomous actions. I think the Department of Defense, Department of War, when they started looking at AI, they actually came out with one of the statements, and it was about the ethics of AI, but it was say, hey, look, it's still at some point, we believe a human has to either be in the loop or on the loop. You just don't, you know, making autonomous decisions like, hey, do I pay this bill or do I do this? Some of that can be automated, but when you're talking about the deployment of lethal munitions, about where lives can be taken, property can be destroyed, some point you still have to have a human in that loop because they can make the kind of decisions qualitatively, you know, things cognitively that AI is not capable of doing now. And it could be, hey, you know, the president's just getting ready to make an announcement. It looks like maybe we're going to have a ceasefire. Last thing you want to do is have some automated system launching a barrage of missiles at the same time you're declaring a ceasefire.
1: Finally, sir, we're hearing more skepticism, I think, about AI, including from people at like Amazon and Google, saying right. That AI is making mistakes, that they've had to like go back in and fix the old-fashioned human way. How do we square that with the idea of such powerful AI models like Mythos?
0: I don't think it's the failure of AI. Look, AI out of the box is pretty dumb. It has to be trained. That's the machine learning. So if you look at the deal that XAI just struck with Anthropic, actually, they are providing their huge giga cluster to do training models for Claude. So this is really about the real power. You know, Stalin said at one time, the power is not in the vote. The power is in who counts the votes. Well, in AI, the power isn't necessarily in the AI model. I mean, there's a lot of power there, but the power is in how is that AI model trained? What goes into that learning? So these mistakes that they're talking about, I think if you go back and you do what they call, you know, root cause analysis, you go back, it's improper training. It's improper boundaries on what they're allowed to do. Huh. So I think about it's like a textbook, right? You go to school, you have the textbook, but is the textbook more important or is it the way the teacher teaches the class that's more important? That's the machine learning. The textbook is dumb, but how it's translated, how it's given to the students, that's then determines how you apply it. I mean, I figured that out when I was trying to figure out how to do calculus. I realized that book was no help to me. It was about listening to the teacher.
1: One more for you. Is the presidential executive order this past week, do you think it strikes the right balance, this voluntary framework for AI companies to share these frontier models and giving the government 30 rather than 90 days to review them? Is this the light touch approach that's needed that I keep hearing about, or do you think something more from the government is needed? And if more is needed, is that really up to Congress?
0: Really, what you start looking at is, first of all, this is an executive order, so it only applies to the executive branch. It does not apply to Congress, does not apply to, you know, the legislative branch. And so you cannot do an executive order on the public sector. However, see, this is the part people don't realize. I can't force a company to be part of this voluntary program, but I can issue an executive order to say the government will not do business with anybody who's not part of this voluntary program. So I get that de facto government compliance by exclusion. But I do think it strikes the right balance. And here's how I know, because when the first time it came out, there was a lot of grumbling. David Sack, who used to be President Trump's crypto and AI advisor, czar, he pushed back on it, said 90 days is too much. So I think we're at that point to where it's a compromise, right? The government doesn't get everything they want. The private sector doesn't get everything they want. But I think we've reached a good point to where we've at least started to put some processes in place to say, are we thinking through this correctly? Have we missed anything obvious? Sherlock Holmes said there's nothing more deceptive than the obvious fact. So we've got to make sure we're not overlooking, you know, the obvious things in here. So I think another set of eyes is okay. But I think the 30 days is appropriate, because think about how fast these models are using. I use a variety of tools on my desktop. For example, I've got Claude running here. The last 2 days, I've had 3 updates to the model I'm using. It says, hey, click here to restart. This is how fast things are moving. So 30 days, going to slow down, but I think they can live with it. 90 days, that would have been a revenue killer.
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4: 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The message is clear. 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
17: Inside the Beltway, I'm Jeff Manasso. The White House Correspondents Association is rescheduling its annual dinner, disrupted by gunfire in April. The White House Correspondents Association says the organization is hosting the second try on July 24th. Its annual dinner in April ended abruptly when a gunman fired shots at a Secret Service checkpoint at the Washington Hilton Hotel. President Trump, Vice President J.D. Vance, and several other administration officials were quickly evacuated. In a statement to members, the association saying it will not allow an act of violence to have the last word, especially during a year when we're reflecting the 250th anniversary of America. A federal judge this week considering whether states must comply with new mail-in voting rules set by the Trump administration. Several Democrat-led states and voting rights groups are challenging an executive order from President Trump requiring the federal government to compile a list of confirmed U.S. citizens eligible to vote in each state. The measure would also limit the Postal Service to deliver ballots to voters on each state's approved mail-in ballot list. Democrats say the order violates states' roles in administering elections and could cause confusion in an election year. For the Fox News Rundown, I'm Jeff Manasso.

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I'm Chad Pergram with the Speaker's Lobby. The House Judiciary Committee has asked NFL Commissioner Roger Goodell to testify about broadcast contracts doled out by the league and what it means for consumers. The committee is probing whether older laws governing sports broadcasts need updates. In a letter to Goodell, Judiciary Committee Chairman Jim Jordan says professional sports and broadcasting has evolved since 1961. That's when Congress granted several pro sports leagues a limited antitrust exemption. The move allowed them to negotiate their TV deals in large groups as part of the Sports Broadcasting Act. Fans and lawmakers are now upset at how leagues sell broadcasts to a host of outlets. That makes it harder and more expensive for fans to watch. Jordan says the premise of the 1961 Sports Broadcasting Act was that you could watch all of your team's games for free. That's true for the NFL. Games which services stream are available via local television in those markets. But that's not the case for hockey, basketball, and baseball. The Justice Department launched an investigation into the NFL's use of the Sports Broadcasting Act in April. With the Speaker's Lobby, Chad Pergram, Fox News.

0: technology has changed dramatically in recent years, and that's changed the battlefield for our military. It's also changed the threat landscape here at home. President Trump recently referenced drones when discussing security upgrades for what would be beneath a new White House ballroom.
1: Not only is it drone-proof, if a drone hits it, it bounces off, it won't have any impact, but it's also meant as a drone port, so it protects all of Washington.
0: It's on the minds of security officials even now as the country prepares for the UFC match on the White House lawn and, of course, the World Cup. Earlier this week, Fox correspondent Lucas Tomlinson spoke with drone expert Brett Vilakovich about the changing technology and the threats they can pose to the homeland.
2: It's very significant and it's more real than ever, especially with what we're seeing overseas. And I think security planners across the U.S., they have to stop treating drones as some sort of hypothetical threat.
0: Brett Vilakovich is a former Delta Force intelligence analyst and Fox News contributor.
2: Because what's changed in these systems is that they become incredibly more affordable, they're more widely available, they're increasingly capable. A drone doesn't even need to carry a weapon to create a major security incident. It can disrupt an event, conduct surveillance, create panic in a crowd, or even force organizers to shut down portions of a venue without a bomb. And that's a challenge for security professionals in that traditional security is designed to stop threats coming through the gates, through checkpoints, through entrances. Drones introduce a new threat that can come from virtually any direction, including directly overhead. And so we have to stop thinking about setting up fences that we've done for decades on the ground. Now we need fences in the air. It really wouldn't take much right now for a operator to conduct a strike with basically stuff you can purchase off the internet. And that's sad because it used to be a situation, you know, when I was in the military, we own the airspace. Nobody could make drones like we did. But over decades, that's changed.
3: Do you think the World Cup is secure from a drone threat?
2: No, I don't. I think that we've had a big issue in the U.S. specifically when it comes to the bureaucracy of what it takes to be able to create the protection that's needed around these locations. I think in a lot of ways there's been different agencies who have gotten involved when they haven't needed to. I think the FAA has been causing a bit of problems for our federal law enforcement agencies in terms of being able to test equipment that's needed. I mean, we need to really start employing more counter-drone systems, and we need to employ kinetic solutions. I think that's the problem. When we talk about kinetic solutions, we're talking about the things that physically can go and strike something like an Iranian Shahed drone, something like an FPV drone. We don't implement a lot of kinetic solutions despite the fact that companies have those capabilities. My company, for instance, PowerUs, has kinetic counter-drone capabilities where a small drone can take down another drone. And those types of solutions are occurring every single day overseas where you see that. We, on the other hand, in the U.S., focus a lot on electronic warfare. And if you've been paying attention at all to the Iran conflict, we've been seeing enemy drones get through electronic warfare bubbles and penetrate those defenses and conduct devastating strikes. So you need these layered systems. You need electronic warfare with kinetic solutions. And we just don't see that being implemented, at least in the U.S., yet many other countries overseas are implementing them all the time.
3: One thing you said earlier is the U.S. government needs to change the laws. What is keeping the government from doing that, you think?
2: I think just not wanting to take any risks. We have an FAA that is pretty much solely focused on commercial aircraft. Companies are restricted on how they're able to test. They have to follow exactly what the FAA tells them. Sometimes they go, you know, weeks, if not months, without getting approval to even just fly their drone at a certain height. But it also, I also think we need deregulation.
3: Is Iran using Chinese and Russian drones?
2: I would say Russia is more using Iranian drones, but they share tactics and they share equipment. At one point, Russia basically licensed the entire process for making Iranian Shaheds, and now you have locations in Russia that are just churning, they're just building Iranian Shahed drones all the time. But what Iran has really done, and what they've been doing really for years, I mean, we watched them when I was in the military doing the same thing. They were exporting their drone technology to different countries like Yemen and these different places and setting up these manufacturing sites to be able to send low-cost drones very long distance. And so we've been seeing this evolution behind the scenes for a while. We haven't really done much about it until recently. But what Iran has demonstrated is a very important trend in modern warfare. Rather than focusing exclusively on highly sophisticated systems, predators, and stealth, they basically just show how large numbers of inexpensive drones can create significant strategic effects. This is a lesson of quantity almost over quality.
3: You and I both met in Ukraine months ago when President Trump first came back to the office. He told Ukraine's president he didn't have all the cards. Fast forward to today, it seems like Ukraine's drone program has turned the tide in this war against the Russians. And then Zelensky took those ideas to the Persian Gulf with Gulf allies. And it seems like he's doing a lot of business and perhaps even is going to work with the United States on that. Can you talk about Ukraine's drone prowess?
2: I mean, look, we're very familiar with a lot of those discussions, especially at PowerUs, because we're very focused on finding ways to partner with Ukrainian companies once the approvals and the exports get approved. We're very close, and we have our finger on the pulse on what some of these discussions are about. And Zelensky wants to be able to find a way for, one, the Ukrainian economy to come back to life post-war, but also sort of use the drone angle as a bit of a hook for the United States to want to continue to push for peace negotiations, because Ukraine knows that they have a very significant innovation and technology that the United States could benefit from. And they've got the talent, in my opinion, that's more important. The industrial base exists over there where they've created all these manufacturing sites to be able to do everything from small drones to long-range bombers. But the talent of the Ukrainian soldiers, their experience to me is worth more than the technology, because a lot of what they do out there is based on the operator. You can have the best drone on the planet with all the fancy counter systems on it to be able to strike your target, but in the end, it's 90% on the pilot and the tactics that they use. And so one of the issues that I witnessed was that when Zelensky and everyone sort of went and did the tour of the Gulf states to try and sell their drones, it fell flat in a lot of ways, because what they didn't just need, you know, like Bahrain or Jordan, they don't just need the drones, they need the pilots. And then you'd be taking all these soldiers out of off the battlefield to go out there and train these guys for the war. And so they have years and years, like this stuff cannot be taught in a matter of a few weeks.
3: Just returning to Washington, there's a lot of talk with the president's new ballroom and how to protect it. I imagine anti-drone technology is a big part of that. If you were tasked with defending this ballroom, how would you do it?
2: I'd create a layered approach. You need multiple systems on top of each other. And then I would focus not only on the technology, you have to focus on the individuals who may have had training and things like that and look for anomalies there. And it's got to be sort of, we talk about the golden dome, you almost need like a green dome or something smaller. So the golden dome is focused on ICBMs and fighter jets, but what we're not going to know about is if a guy is sitting off the coast of the White House in the Potomac in a boat with 10 FPV drones with fiber optics and explosives and launching them, you know, via swarm. And to stop something like that, you need everything from electronic warfare to kinetic to understanding what frequencies are in the airspace that shouldn't be there.
3: It's one thing, this was drone warfare was in theory, but whether it's Ukraine, this war in Iran, we are seeing drone technology all over the world. You mentioned the Chinese, the Russians. How has the U.S. become so far behind?
2: Regulation and innovation. I mean, the drone revolution isn't something that's coming in the future. We keep saying it's already here. And the countries that can innovate, adapt, deploy autonomous systems fastest, they're going to have the most significant advantage. I would argue that the future wars are not going to be won by the countries that have the largest armies or the largest budgets. It's going to be won by the companies who can innovate fast enough and automate fast enough. And many other countries do not have the level of top-down regulations that exist that are hamstringing a variety of different companies.
3: Brett Velikovich, thank you so much for joining us on the Fox News Rundown. This has been a fantastic conversation. I think we all learned a lot about drone warfare. Some scary stuff. Appreciate your time.
2: Thank you.

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9: Fox News, I'm Deborah Valentine. The search continues for suspects after at least 12 people were shot during a popular festival Saturday in Toledo, Ohio. This man witnessed the chaos.
10: Once the shots get fired, everybody just want to scatter and everything. Yeah, we were just sitting right there having a good time talking to our people, and then the shots just got the firing.
9: Toledo Deputy Police Lieutenant Dan Gerken says the investigation continues.
11: We're talking to multiple people, including victims, witnesses. We're reviewing camera footage.
9: Deputy Police Chief Joseph Heffernan stated that two gunmen may have been firing at each other. Golden Tempo pulls ahead to victory in Saturday's Belmont Stakes in Saratoga Springs, New York. Here's the winning call on Fox.
12: Golden Tempo pulls away late. Golden Tempo has won the Belmont Stakes.
9: Golden Tempo also won the Kentucky Derby. America's

a look outside the Beltway. I'm Tanya J. Powers. 17 American Revolutionary War cannons that lay hidden beneath the Savannah River for nearly 240 years are getting a new home at the Savannah History Museum, just in time for America's 250th birthday. Discovered in 2021 during river dredging, experts believe they sank during the buildup to the Siege of Savannah, one of the Revolution's bloodiest battles. The exhibit begins 4th of July weekend. Roughly 100 million Americans have been born since the 9/11 terror attacks, and the September 11th Memorial and Museum wants to make sure they're educated about the event. So it has launched a $75 million fundraising campaign ahead of the 25th anniversary of the attacks. Museum Chair and former New York City Mayor Michael Bloomberg has pledged to match the next $25 million in donations for the Never Forget Fund, which focuses on how the attacks inspired selfless acts of service. And NASA is giving up on an unmanned spacecraft after losing touch with it as it orbits Mars. After 6 months of radio silence, NASA is declaring its Mars Maven officially dead. The spacecraft was launched in 2013 to study the planet's atmosphere, but in December it fell silent as it moved behind Mars. A review board convened by NASA earlier this year concluded that the spacecraft is useless and unable to be recovered. For the Fox News Rundown, I'm Tanya J. Powers.

0: is the Fox News Rundown. Now we'll look at sports.
1: In the Stanley Cup Finals, the Golden Knights took a 4-0 lead into the third period at home, but the Hurricanes scored 3 goals in 39 seconds to get close and tied it with less than 2 minutes to play. But Vegas won it anyway. In double overtime, 5-4, they lead the series 2-1. The United States men's national team lost 2-1 to Germany in their final tune-up before opening the World Cup against Paraguay Friday night in Los Angeles. 19-year-old Mira Andreeva won the French Open, her first career Grand Slam title, and Kentucky Derby winner Golden Tempo won the Belmont Stakes. Trainer Sherry DeVoe is the first female trainer to win 2 Triple Crown races. That's your sports on the Fox News Rundown. Tim McMaster, Fox News.

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0: do it for this edition of the Fox News Rundown from Washington. Tomorrow, we speak with House Majority Whip Minnesota Congressman Tom Emmer about fraud, ICE funding, midterms, and more. 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I'm Jessica Rosenthal, and this is the Fox News Rundown from Washington.
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10: Escalates. I'm Sue Guzman, Fox News. Sirens sounding in Israel after a new round of missiles were fired by Iran. This after the IDF announced it had struck Iranian military targets in western and central Iran after Israel was struck earlier. It comes after President Trump Sunday expressed concerns that the latest strikes could jeopardize peace talks.
11: Even though we heard the president tell Fox that we were potentially just days away from securing a deal, that now all of that might be in jeopardy. We've heard the president say that negotiators are getting closer, and he's underscored some of his hard lines that Iran cannot have a nuclear weapon and that Iran cannot be able to have language in that deal that would allow them to, in the future, potentially buy a weapon. We've also heard the president push back, saying this is not an endless war. It comes as the war has now stretched into the 100-day mark. So there is a lot of pressure from Democrats saying this needs to come to an end. There's simply too much strain on the American public when it comes to gas prices and the overall impact on the economy.
10: Fox's Alex Hogan reporting in a mass stabbing at New York's Penn Station, leaving six people injured and others scrambling for their lives.
12: It's coming less than a day before President Trump is set to attend Game 3 of the NBA Finals at Madison Square Garden, directly above Penn Station. Now, FDNY says a suspect was taken into custody at the scene, but have not yet released details about what led up to the stabbings. The scene of people being removed on on stretchers, weighing heavily on those who saw it tonight.
10: And that's Fox's Meredith Gorman reporting the stabbings near the Amtrak terminals at the busy transit hub. Five people dead, 14 injured in Ukraine's southeastern Zaporizhia region following a Russian attack. Comes after Volodymyr Zelensky, Ukraine's leader, met with the leaders of the UK, France, and Germany in London Sunday. 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
10: Police are still searching for suspects behind a mass shooting at an Ohio festival Saturday night.
4: The fun suddenly turning to people of all ages running and scrambling for cover at the iconic Old West End Festival. And many were helping any of the 12 victims that they could. We know two of those shooting victims are fighting for their life in critical condition. And people who were there are shocked. Police are still searching for at least two suspects who they say were probably shooting at each other. Investigators are currently combing through all the evidence, and one seasoned lieutenant says this is some of the worst violence he's seen.
10: And four people are dead, more than 200 injured from a magnitude earthquake of 7.8 that struck early Monday. It also sparked a tsunami for a time with 3-foot waves that washed ashore on nearby coasts. This was the strongest quake to strike the Philippines this year and was centered about 8 miles at sea southwest of the city of General Santos. We are told multiple buildings have collapsed and that search and rescue operations are underway for people who may have been taken underneath there. Still no suspects in custody following a shooting in Missouri that left 9 people injured over the weekend. Shots were fired about 4 miles away from England's World Cup base in Kansas City Saturday. This was just days before the World Cup tournament is set to kick off in New Jersey on Thursday. The soccer players from England had not yet arrived in Kansas City. They were due to play a friendly game against Costa Rica in Orlando, Florida, this Wednesday. And the Tony Awards held in New York City at Radio City Music Hall, the 79th annual Tony Awards, where Schmigadoon took home the Tony for Best Musical. John Lithgow winning the Tony Award for Best Lead Actor for a Play for his work in Giant, and Laurie Metcalf won hers for Arthur Miller's Death of a Salesman. I'm Sue Guzman. This is Fox News.
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1: Welcome to the Jason in the House podcast. I gotta tell you, I am so excited about the patriotism that is flowing through this country this year. I just think it is so great. It is such a welcome refresh from the garbage we went through with COVID and all this, all the wokeness that we went through for the years. It's just really refreshing, you know, to see people who love their country that get out there and wear the red, white, and blue. They love America. It's contagious, and I just love it. And it, you know, it starts from the heart. It starts from people just saying, you know what, I do love my country, and I love, quite frankly, what my wife does and pushing us all in that direction and making the house look patriotic. And you know, we just had Memorial Day, and, you know, we celebrated that in the right way with spirit and reverence about those that had given their lives and that had fallen for the United States of America and our freedoms and our liberties. But as we turn the corner after that and we start to look towards, hey, America 250, I had gone on online, and I'll give a shout out to Etsy. I bought some shirts, some like retro American shirts, at least design wise. And I love it. I just think it's great. And who better to talk to today than Rachel Campos Duffy, you know her from Fox News.

0: fact, we ought to be doing that. And one of the things we need to do is make sure we pass it on in these traditions from generation to generation. So it's not just one day. It's not just Memorial Day or Flag Day or the 4th of July. It's something that's ingrained deep in your heart, and we have to pass it on to the next generation, because that's like really, really important along the way. All right, time to bring on the stupid, because you know what? There's always somebody doing something stupid somewhere. All right, we're starting with one. Anytime they starts with Florida man, you know that whole thing about Florida man, right? Anytime it starts with Florida man, it's got my attention. I am definitely reading the rest of that headline. So going to WRAL News, this is what it says. Florida man breaks into store with chainsaw, steals $12,000 worth of Pokemon cards. A West Palm Beach man allegedly broke into a Lake Park store to steal Pokemon cards using a chainsaw. Ay, ay, ay. Look, Pokemon cards are valuable. They've built one of the most incredible brands our world has ever seen. And people are into it. Totally cool. But do you need to break in with a chainsaw? Holy, I guess it's better than, maybe it's better than breaking in with a gun. You don't want him to have that, because that could go off and kill somebody. But a chainsaw could go off the rails. I don't know if he had it all geared up, you know. All, rim, rim, rim, rim, rim. That would be pretty scary, I would think. But, dude, breaking in to get Pokemon? Come on, let's figure out another different way to do that than maybe doing a chainsaw. He's arrested. He'll get his hearing in court. These are just allegations. We'll see what they say. All right, now we're going on to the New York Post. Love the New York Post. They've always got good headlines. Michigan shoplifter rushed to hospital after hiding bottle of wine in her body cavity. Now, oh my goodness. These wine bottles, they're not small. These are not little shots. I don't know that I need to comment on this anymore, but she was arrested and then rushed to the hospital after she stole this bottle of wine and hid it in the body cavity. I think I'm just going to leave it right there. Pretty much speaks for itself. That was pretty stupid. Don't be doing that, folks, because you get arrested and it probably doesn't feel so good. So let's not be doing that.
1: More Jason in the House next.

0: 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As the pace of AI accelerates, CEOs are rethinking how their leadership teams operate, how decisions are made, and how organizations are structured. IBM's annual CEO study shows that adopting new tools is no longer enough. Leaders are actively redesigning decision-making structures, clarifying accountability, and reshaping the C-suite to drive greater business impact. The study found that 76% of organizations now have a chief AI officer, up from 26% a year ago, and nearly two-thirds of CEOs say they are comfortable using AI to help inform major strategic decisions. The study also showed that organizations with an AI-first leadership approach are scaling more AI initiatives than their peers. The message is clear. 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
1: All right, let's get on and let's have this discussion with Rachel Campos Duffy. Rachel, you are always the happy warrior. And I'm not just saying that. Like, I've always seen you like happy. You're like smiling, happy.
2: Can I go really deep with you here? I think it has a lot to do with faith, right? Like, mm-hmm. This isn't really our home. We do the best we can. Try and enjoy it. Try and do good while we're here. But in the end, our home is somewhere else, and we're not going to perfect this no matter what we do. And I think for sometimes when you saw, you know, see liberals like screaming and yelling at the sky, I think people who don't believe in God, who are secular, they just they think they can make utopia here on earth. It's just not going to happen. So I'm perfectly fine.
1: You know, you touch on something we should, I think it is true. I mean, there is this grumpiness, this like, you could just, I hate to just put, maybe it's because I'm getting older, but, you know, one of the things I found too along the way is, like, you go to the grocery store, you're driving down the street, and you look over at somebody, and they give you this crass look, and I think, well, what'd I do? I didn't do anything. Did I do something wrong? Like no, it probably has nothing to do with you, but...
2: It's true.
1: You know, I think it's the hardest person to see is the person in the mirror, right? And so...
2: Right.
1: If you have that positive self-confidence,

0: attitude, you know, things will work out better. But sometimes, yeah, you go in along and you're just like, wait a second, I didn't do anything. What did they, why are they mad at me? Usually not about you.
1: It's usually not. In fact, sometimes, you know, you go to the grocery store and the, you know, if the lady behind the counter is, I always try and check myself and go, you know what? I don't really know what that person's been through today. For all I know, her mom died yesterday and she still has to come to work, you know? We just don't know what people are going through. So we try our best to move forward and be as good as we can.
0: I don't know if you know this about me, Rachel, but I'm kind of a smart aleck.
1: And I do know that about you.
0: I know. And so when I get up to somebody, I will try to make them laugh and smile. It's like a challenge for me. Like somebody I've never met before. It's like, how quickly can I get them to smile? And this is the dorkiest thing. My kids roll their eyes. They just like, that is the stupidest dad joke I like have ever heard. And, but you know, the stupid dad jokes really pay off.
1: Yeah. You're willing to lose your dignity to get that laugh out of your kids.
0: So every time you go to a sit-down restaurant, or I walk up to the counter at McDonald's and they say, how are you? You know, I'll say, I'm hungry. And I don't know what it is. Like, everybody laughs, everybody smiles every single time. Because normally they say, I'm fine. I'm like, no, I'm not fine. I'm standing here because I'm ordering food because I'm hungry. And they will laugh like... Or they'll say, where are you going? And my wife has learned to keep a straight face because I usually don't tell. I'm usually not straight up about it. Oh, I'm going to New York. I'll say, oh, we're going to Nome, Alaska. I've never been there. Have you ever been there? And they'll be like, no, never been to Nome. Well, actually, I have been there before because I eat a lot of reindeer. And they will it's so dumb. It's just flat out dumb. And, but inevitably somebody will smile. So it works.
1: That's good.
0: All right. Tell me about this book, Rachel, because you got this new, another good, like, best-selling book. Congratulations. Because I think part of what makes you happy and like a happy warrior is you also love your country.
1: I do.
0: And that is shocking to not everybody loves their country, but you do.
1: I do. And I think a lot more people love the country than you would think based on all the messages coming out of the culture. I think this woke experiment that they sort of foisted on us, where they tried to make us feel ashamed of who we are, embarrassed to be Americans, or embarrassed of our founding and our history. It's foreign, first of all. It's a foreign thing. It's Bolshevik, it's Marxist, it's communist. It's sort of like what we saw in China. It's a cultural revolution where they tried to basically erase or retell the history of who we are. Because if you can do that, you can really destabilize, you know, a people, a nation. And that was what they were trying to do without a question. And we saw it, you know, it started back in the progressive movement, you know, in the early part of last century, picked up some steam in the 60s. Obama put it into overdrive, a product of that university woke system that, you know, hated America. And then it really went into overdrive with George Floyd. And then we started to see statues coming down. They actually put trigger warnings on, the archives did, on our founding documents. We saw Plymouth Rock vandalized. And sort of this retelling of the story as if we should be embarrassed. And you actually started to hear kids, you know, during that summer of 2020, I remember that was the first time I heard young people saying, I'm not celebrating 4th of July. I'm embarrassed of this country, and our founders were slave owners, and they were evil white colonialists. And then, you know, all of that happened. I think the fever has broken, right? And we're coming up on 250 years of our country's birthday. And I thought this is the perfect time to take back that narrative of who we are, to stop being ashamed, or I never was, but you saw that it was having an impact because the left had taken over our school systems and our curriculums, and they started introducing, instead of history books, we were getting literally Howard Zinn's book, a history book, which was the telling of American history through the prism or the view of oppression, the oppressed versus the oppressor. And every single moment in American history was told through that prism. And that, by the way, that book was first popularized, Jason, in Good Will Hunting. And it was sort of like an
0: that movie.
1: It was popularized in Good Will Hunting. And back then, it was just a book that your Marxist history professor would give you. But by the time my kids were in high school, at a Catholic high school, they were getting that book to read for American history. So it's no surprise that, you know, Lenin said, give me 4 years, I can change the world, right? 4 years of education. And we were getting communist, Marxist history. And no wonder our kids came out, you know, hating America, a lot of them. And so unless you were lucky enough to have parents that, like I did, who marched into that school and said, you are not teaching this crap to my kids. But a lot of parents don't even know that it's happening. So I think we're starting to take back our schools. We're starting to take back Beaver's broken. The trans thing went so far that I think a lot of people are like, what the hell is going on here in this country? And I think we're coming back. I think that's why Trump was elected. And here we are at the cusp of this really tremendous anniversary. And I just said, I want to write a book about why America is so great. And I'm going to do it in a way with all of my Fox family, each of them telling their story of what they love about America. And I sort of lay out this identity crisis that we're kind of, you know, coming out of. And the answer to that is to embrace America, to tell her history in its proper form and its proper context, to tell our own American dream stories to our kids, which I think we underestimate how powerful we are, how much more impressionable we are on our kids than some woke teacher. And we have to tell these stories. And so each chapter is another Fox host who tells their family's story of why he loves America, why he or she, you know, what they learned, what it is about their state that they love. They all come at it in different ways. And by the end, you read this book and you're like, darn it, we have the greatest country on earth, because we are. We're exceptional. We have been since 1776, Jason.
0: Well, there's two things, and it's true. The United States of America is the greatest country on the face of the planet. We have granted more freedom, more prosperity than anybody else. But let's go back to the education part, because, like, I look back, and it's getting to be a while now, but growing up, I got so little history. I got some.
1: Yes.
0: But not a lot. I mean, some of the basic stuff, we just kind of glided right through. And it didn't, it is amazing to me. Like, I'll ask my kids about certain things, like, no, we didn't really talk about that. And, you know, you kind of count on the school, not that they, you know, I think one of the lessons looking back is I assumed that my school was doing too much, but we also had some good schools. So it wasn't all for naught, but it is unbelievable to me. And basic things,
1: it doesn't surprise me, Jason, that you say you didn't feel like you, because I feel like I got robbed of American history. So I'm a product of the 70s. I went to, especially during junior high, I mean, I'm sorry, elementary school, I was in Department of Defense schools, part of junior high. And then in high school, I ended up in Catholic school. But certainly in those Department of Defense schools, which were very much like public schools in terms of curriculum, they were already starting, the progressives had figured out after the 60s, they were like, we got to embed into the institution. And you saw people like, for example, the guy who started, helped start Barack Obama's, you know, political career, the Weather Underground guy. What was his name? Bill Ayers. So what did Bill Ayers do after he tried domestic terrorism to bring about his Marxist ideas? It didn't work. He ended up in jail for a bit. And his wife too, and then they got out and they went into education and creating curriculum for public schools. And so they went from creating it in universities down to high schools, and now a lot of this woke stuff is taught even in kindergarten. And we know that because even the trans stuff was being taught in kindergarten. So they wanted to just take these kids, use our public school system, and turn them into little Marxist activists. And because of COVID, a lot of us caught wind of what was going on. A lot of parents started going to, you know, school board meetings and looking into the curriculum, and they were horrified by what they saw was being taught. And so now you're seeing, for example, my kids go to a classical Catholic school. And through that, like, all my kids know the Constitution. They read the Federalist Papers. They know American history, I mean, way better than anything. I mean, I was robbed of it. And they get like that the foundation. They go all the way back into Western civilization because the foundation for our country was Rome and Greece. And so they're learning all of the beauty of Western civilization, which has been vilified, as you know, for decades, and told, you know, we don't want to teach these old white men. Well, guess what? They were the foundation for our country and our freedoms. And if you don't have those underpinnings, like simple basic things that our founders did that had never been done before, which is to say, our rights come from God and not from the state, not from a monarch, not from a government. That's a very important underpinning. And understanding the Constitution and knowing the Bill of Rights and reading the Federalist Papers, my kids have all done that. And thousands and thousands and thousands of American kids are now getting that kind of education through homeschooling and charter schools and classical schools. And I think that is really the great hope for our country. But the other part of the component is parents and grandparents. We have a lot more power over our kids' thinking than we think. I mean, I put my kids in classical school because I don't want to have to deprogram them from public school. But if your kids are in public school, all the more reason why you should be taking them to go see the Capitol, taking them to Philadelphia to go see, you know, Independence Hall and the Liberty Bell, and all the more reason why you should be telling that story of your uncle who fought in World War II or Vietnam, or your own history. You know, maybe your family fought in the Revolution or came over and, you know, it, with the Pilgrims. Who knows? I mean, tell your story.
0: 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We'll be back with more of my conversation with Rachel Campos Duffy right after this.
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4: 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Stinky leftovers. Exhale. Watermelon in the summer. That's the power of Hefty Ultra Strong Trash Bags with Fabuloso.
5: Hefty, hefty, hefty!
6: Fox News, I'm Ted Linder. Six people stabbed in New York City at Penn Station Sunday night. One seriously hurt. This a day before President Trump attends the basketball playoffs upstairs at Madison Square Garden.
7: Fans should expect enhanced security measures when entering Madison Square Garden, including TSA-style screening procedures. Guests are strongly encouraged to arrive at least 2 hours before tip-off.
6: Fox's CB Cotton. Iran firing missiles at Israel Sunday in retaliation for an Israeli attack on Beirut. Fox's Trey Yingst with more on President Trump's reaction.
8: The president told me it's certainly not going to help negotiations. He went on to say, what I would suggest to Iran, you shot your missiles, that's enough. Get back to the table and make a deal.
6: The Israeli Air Force responding by striking military targets belonging to the Iranian regime. And the 79th Annual Tony Awards held at Radio City, New York City, Schmigadoon wins for Best Musical. 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

0: interesting. Some of the basic stuff you'd think you wouldn't have to fight for, but I grew up in schools where every day we start school, we set up the Pledge of Allegiance to the flag. And now, even in some conservative areas, the idea of saying a Pledge of Allegiance to the flag, oh, well, we do that once a week, or we do that once a month. Like, no, it doesn't take that long. My wife, you know, Julie, she we have six grandkids, and it's hard to believe we have six, but we have all these grandkids. And so she has taught them to put their hand over the heart and to recognize the flag when we drive down the street and to say the Pledge of Allegiance, because they're not going to learn it in school. They just, unfortunately, they're not.
1: No, or put a flag in front of your house and teach your kids, like, you know, when there's a storm, we, you know, take it down, or when somebody... You know,
0: don't let it touch the ground.
1: Don't let it touch the ground. This is how we dispose of it when it gets tattered. This is how we fly at half mast in honor of, you know, some special occasion or somebody who's passed away. I mean, there are lessons that we can teach our kids all the time, you know, and we have to do it. And yes, we have to change the public school system. We should not have these Marxist books in our curriculum, in our school systems. And we're working on that, and I think people have woken up to that. But these, you know, and I always say the easiest thing, it's not always easy, but the going on a road trip, you know, just going, gosh, we have this, go to Yellowstone, go to the Grand Canyon, show your kids how beautiful and majestic this country is. And that's part of it too.
0: It is, because you're right, the Freedom Trail in Boston, and then just like, you know, we just had celebrated Memorial Day, and explaining what Memorial Day was and why, and people that had sacrificed. And my father-in-law served in Vietnam. He was a medic, and so he liked to, hey, let's have them show what happened in Vietnam. And these slides were so gruesome. You know, he's a doctor, so you got a few pictures of him. But it's like the kids are like, ah. But you know what? As they get older, they want to know more and more about how long did he go? Oh, my goodness. What? Like, you know, and then it starts to become very real to them. One thing that, and I want to get off on this tangent, but it really does bother me. When I was growing up, and it was time to vote, my mom and dad, one or the other together, whatever it might be, we would go, and it was time to vote. Everybody voting same day, same time, same information, and we would stand in this long line. And then it would come time, and they'd show me the ballot. And I remember my mom would show me and then push the little holes on the thing, and then we'd take it, and then I get to help her, you know, put it in the box. And now I reside in a state that's like vote by mail. It ends up in the coupons for the local furniture dealer, and I'm just like, that does not build a tradition. That's like, oh, you can vote anytime in these 4 or 5 weeks. Just when it's most convenient. Since when did most convenient be like the top thing that we do, you know, with our country? It's just like, oh, well, it costs more money. Yeah, it costs money to have this republic that we have. And anyway, it drives me nuts. And I think we lose that tradition.
1: I think, listen, there's a lots of reasons to hate mail-in voting, and we talk a lot about the fraud and the cheating, and that absolutely happens. But yes, we're losing, and I hate like these like 2 months of voting, even if it's in person. I hate like you go down by yourself to the courthouse. No, there's something people. I've always been a fan of one election day. I think we should have a federal holiday on that day. I believe everyone should take off from work. And the idea of little children watching everyone go to the polls. And like you just said, we rob our kids of this very beautiful civic tradition, this very beautiful civic action of going down with your mommy and daddy, you know, down to the precinct and going through this whole thing. And sometimes it's the only time you get to meet those little old ladies, you know,
0: they're
1: that are
0: your
1: running
0: neighbors. They're your neighbors,
1: and you're like, oh, hi, June, hi, Betsy, and they've brought in snacks at the gym the thing is happening, and everyone gets to see each other, and little kids, watch adults do something that other people have died to let them do, to make sure they can do. And so I think that we are consistent. And listen, COVID, the Democrats who want to tear, the same people who want to, you know, fill your kids' school books with anti-American messages and make sure that they learn history through the prism of a Marxist, you know, ideology, are the same ones who were salivating when COVID happened. This was their chance to do what they have always wanted, which was mail-in ballots. And you bring up such a great point, because yes, I think it's because it's easier to cheat. But I also think it's exactly what you said. It is another way to tear down yet another civic tradition in American culture. And we ought to bring it back. And I think I'm so happy we had this conversation, because I talk a lot about the cheating, and I talk a lot about how we need to have a federal day and paper ballots and all that. But I have never gone on TV, and I'm going to do it from now on, Jason, to talk about how we are robbing our kids, our little kids, of that experience, of that civic experience of going to vote with their parents. And I think that that is something we need to talk more about. Thank you for that.
0: Well, thank you. I know, I appreciate that. These are the things that I think do make long-term differences. And now that I'm getting older, and, you know, both my parents have passed, and I'm like, wow, how did I become the oldest one in our family? And I just think, yeah, there's just certain things you got to do. And I know you and Sean, certainly your husband, probably done a lot of parades in your day, having run for political office. You know, we would go and do parades, and they were so patriotic, and they were so good.
1: Yes.
0: And I think one of the most amazing moments, and I've said this before on this podcast, it has nothing to do with Jason Chaffetz, nothing to do with me, but it had everything to do with respect for public office. And, you know, I was a sitting member of Congress, it is in this parade, and it was close to the 4th of July. And I'm going down, and I still remember, this is one of the biggest parades in the country, in the Provo Freedom Festival parade. And I'm going down, and I saw this man with his son. That's what it looked like. And when they saw me, the dad said, "Hey, stand up." And I thought, he was just like teaching basic respect. And again, it had nothing to do with me, but I've seen that with police officers, right? I've seen the worst, like, oh my gosh, this person is putting their lives on the line. They're wearing their badge. They're when you call 911, this is the person that's going to come, and you can't pay them a little bit of respect. Like, absolutely. The difference in the swing between respect, which is part of patriotism, and it's just amazing to me how we have lost that for far too many. It should just be universal. This should be a no-brainer.
1: And I think we can bring this back. I really do. I mean, I'm sensing out there a lot more enthusiasm happening. I think since the woke, like I said, that woke fever is broken. Right. And you know, like I said, they took it so far. It's sort of everyone kind of woke up from it and go, it's like, what the hell? It's not just Fox News. It's saying that this is crazy. This is crazy. And some people were afraid in the summer of 2020 and 2021. I think COVID did a lot to like kind of go, what the hell was that? What are these people trying to do to us? A lot of people who wore masks and got vaccinated are like, I will never allow them to do this to us again, never again. Yeah. So I think the spirit is rising up. I have had such a great reaction to this book, such a great reaction. So many people saying, love the book, boy, we needed it. By the way, easy to digest. It's one chapter at a time. Every chapter is a little, the whole thing at once. But a lot of people saying, I bought this for my graduate. Because a lot of young people are nostalgic. They see how unabashedly patriotic we were in the 70s and 80s. And they're like, I want to go back to that time, like you said, of parades and Whitney Houston at the, you know, at the Olympics singing the national anthem and flags and, you know, all the stuff. there's a nostalgia for that among young people to go back to it. So they're buying it for graduates. And then, of course, a lot of people are buying it for their dads and grandpas for Father's Day. It's a beautiful coffee table book, by the way. The cover is gorgeous. And I think it's just a really digestible way to, like, remind yourself of why you love America, because each story is different. There are regional texts. There's a story from Will about what it's like with Friday Night Lights in Texas. And then you read Dana's story about growing up on a ranch, or Tommy Lahren also has a lot of, you know, came from a ranching family. So there's lots of different Ainsley in her, you know, from South Carolina, and her really gracious Southern Belle way of describing America. So you get a sense of the regionality of America, and you realize that most everybody is around the same age-ish, you know, in this book. And we were raised to love America. And I think the difference is you can criticize America, but it needs to come from a place of love first, right? Like, it should come like the first thing you do it with the spirit of restoring America's grandeur. You never want to do it from a place of, I'm going to tear it down or fundamentally transform America, replace America. You do it by first looking at what's good about America, and there's so much good, and so much, and come at it from love and thinking about how beautiful and wonderful the country is. And then you can work hard at repairing her shortcomings, which we certainly have, but you do it with that sense of reverence and gratitude, as opposed to that negative anti-American thing. And so I think as a culture, we can take this back. I think there's a feeling like a weariness and tiredness of all the negativity from the left about America, and people are ready to embrace America and restore her through that prism of love for her.
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12: Your business...
13: It's Jason in the house.
14: The book, again, is All American Patriotism. Last question here, Rachel.
15: Sure.
14: You know what else I like about the book? You put it together in vignettes. So they're quick, easy reads. Like, oh, okay, I want to read about, like you said, like Tommy Lahren, you know, because South Dakota is a little different than, So what are you going to do for the America 250? I mean... Your husband is a cabinet member, so it's probably going to be a little bit different than, I don't know, the rest of the world. But for me, it's not a day. It's like, it's going to be like a whole week worth of stuff.
15: A whole summer, right? A whole summer.
14: Yeah, exactly. Almost a summer of stuff. In fact, I went online, I bought some more USA stuff, like shirts that proudly say USA all over it, you know?
15: I just went on Etsy and bought the most beautiful, like vintage ribbons to put on wreaths in front of my house. And I'm going to put them on this house, but also at Sean's place in DC where he stays during the week. So I think people are getting in the spirit, because I noticed when I went to buy this vintage ribbon, it was like only one left. So I think people are really, and my feed on Instagram is full of, you know, I love interior design. And so there's all these women just posting about how they're, you know, doing that sort of Ralph Lauren, you know, all American look in the house, you know, in honor of 250. So people are doing it in different ways. We always spend a 4th of July in Wisconsin, but this year on the 4th, we will be in Washington, D.C., because obviously there's going to be massive party, and we're going to be at Fox celebrating from Washington, D.C. as well. But I'm going to the UFC fight with Sean. That's an America 250 event. We're doing the 4th in Washington, D.C. Then we're going to go back to Wisconsin, because it doesn't get more American than leak life in the summer. And then we're coming back to D.C. in August. I am, because Sean is Sean and Penske and Fox are going to put on something so remarkable. It's the Grand Prix. They're going to shut down all the streets in Washington, D.C., and we are going to have an Indy style race.
14: Oh, I cannot, of all the things, I cannot wait. I can't believe how cool that's going to be. That is shut down the streets of DC. That is going to be wild.
15: They're going to see 200 miles an hour cars going in front of the Supreme Court. And what's fascinating about it, and I didn't know, you talk about all the things we didn't know, like, we dedicated our country 2 weeks ago to God, and our founding fathers had done that, as well. So there's a history behind that. Well, there's a history behind this race. When our country was celebrating its 25th year of being around and being glorious, Thomas Jefferson, who was a horse guy, said, let's celebrate. Let's do a horse race around the Capitol.
14: Really?
15: And then it was never done again.
14: I have no idea. I've never heard that story.
15: I didn't know it either. I didn't know this either. It's such a great story. So the Penske guys were like, we're going to do it again, but with a little more horsepower, which is so funny.
14: Oh my gosh. That is so funny.
15: In August, it's free. It's in the tradition of America. And nothing, by the way, says freedom like a fast car, right? In America, cars are freedom. So it's gonna be awesome.
14: That is going to be awesome. Well, Rachel, again, congratulations on this book. It's fantastic. Timing could not be better. And you talk to you, and it's just this positive, uplifting experience. Always is, always has been, and always will be. So thank you so much. I really do appreciate
15: your
14: time.
15: Thank you, Jason.
14: Even though we started a few minutes late, but it's totally worth it. So
15: that's
14: thank
15: all right.
14: You.
15: I'm happy to do it. And I got a signed copy of my book for you in my office. So when I see you in the building.
14: Awesome. I will be there soon. Thanks, Rachel. All right. I can't thank Rachel enough. Like I said, she's a happy warrior. She loves her country, loves her country. And you know what? Her and Sean Duffy, as a couple, they just radiate like energy, enthusiasm. And I guess with that many kids, you're going to have that much enthusiasm. But with all those kids, I've never seen him tired. And Rachel's getting up super early in the morning, you know, do Fox and Friends weekend. But you see her throughout the network and hosting shows and doing all kinds of fun stuff. And, but they're just a wonderful couple. And when I, on my schedule, get to go hang out with one or the two of them, I know it's going to be a good fun day. So congratulations to her and her book. I want to thank you for listening to the Jason in the House podcast. Hoping you can rate it. That would be helpful to me. So if you can rate it, that would be great. And then if you could subscribe to it, shows up once a week. 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Let it be year-round. Let it be something you're always proud of, the United States of America. But certainly this summer, America 250, it's going to be a great one. Thanks so much for joining us on the Jason in the House podcast. I'm Jason Chaffetz. Thanks for joining us.

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4: Exchanging strikes. I'm Ted Lindner, Fox News. Israel and Iran have traded attacks with explosions heard in at least three Iranian cities. Fox's Ashley Strohmeyer has the details.
5: Iran launching a new wave of missiles at southern Israel. And this comes after Israel's military struck military targets in western and central Iran early Monday morning. Iranian state media confirms explosions in at least three cities, including Isfahan and Tehran. This comes hours after Iran launched at least four waves of missiles at Israel. Israel says they were all intercepted and vowed a powerful response. Tehran claims the attack was retaliation for Israel's deadly strike in Beirut on Sunday. Israel insists it's going after Hezbollah in Lebanon because the Iran-backed group keeps firing missiles into northern Israel.
4: President Trump has shared that Iran's strikes are certainly not going to help negotiations. Six people injured in a series of stabbings in New York City at Penn Station Sunday night. A suspect's in custody. The stabbing happening on the eve of President Trump's planned attendance at Game 3 of the NBA Finals at Madison Square Garden, directly above Penn Station. Fox's CB Cotton with more on security.
6: The president will become the first sitting U.S. commander-in-chief to attend an NBA Finals game, and fans have been told to expect airport-level security. The Knicks releasing a statement that reads in part, quote, a strict no-bag policy will be in effect, and fans should make every effort to limit personal items to an absolute minimum. Fans should expect enhanced security measures when entering Madison Square Garden, including TSA-style screening procedures. Guests are strongly encouraged to arrive at least 2 hours before tip-off to allow additional time for screening and entry.
4: The NYPD says no watch parties will be permitted outside the garden. And tomorrow morning or Monday morning at 8:30 a.m. Eastern Time, the NYPD commissioner and special agent in charge of the U.S. Secret Service will be holding a security briefing. 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
4: The 79th Annual Tony Awards held at Radio City Music Hall in New York City Sunday night. Schmigadoon, an adaptation of the Apple TV series that gently mocks big, brassy Broadway shows, taking home the Tony Award for Best New Musical. The award also completing the studio EGOT achievement, which is when the producing studio wins an award in all 4 major award ceremonies. Liberation, a play about a consciousness-raising women's group in Ohio set in the 1970s, winning a Tony for Best New Play. Earlier this year, that play also won a Pulitzer Prize for drama. Elon Musk's SpaceX had to go public this week in what's expected to be the biggest IPO in history. Fox's Madeline Rivera with more.
13: SpaceX set a flat price of $135 per share. They're going to offer 555.6 million shares as the company tries to raise $75 billion. At this price tag, SpaceX would be valued at $1.8 trillion, making it one of the most valuable firms in the United States. The question of whether investors will accept SpaceX as a valuation will largely hinge on whether they believe Elon Musk can deliver on his ambitious goals, including putting AI data centers into orbit and sending humans to Mars. SpaceX reported it lost nearly $5 billion last year, even though revenue increased by 33% from the year before.
4: SpaceX also reportedly making the unusual decision to keep about 30% of its shares for individual investors. Other major companies expect to announce their own IPOs, including Anthropic and OpenAI. Multiple people have reportedly been killed and over 200 injured following a 7.8 magnitude earthquake that shook part of the southern Philippines early on Monday. Tsunami warnings were also initially issued. Power outages were reported. People were urged to get to higher ground. The epicenter of the tremor at a depth of 6.2 miles and struck about 8 miles southwest of General Santos City. I'm Ted Lindner, and this is Fox News.
14: Guys,
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18: I don't watch chick flicks where women complain and moan and flail about the place and act like they're so victim. I just don't do it. Everybody needs to get over themselves, pull up the britches, and vote. You have to look at these people like what best advances your pieces on the chessboard. That's how you got to look at it. And if you can't look at it that way, then I question whether or not you can get over yourself enough to save the country. That's what it's about. Yes, it's harsh words. I mean every bit of it.
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20: Starting the summer, the West Gateway project will break ground, and by summer 2028, over 12 million tons of clean, beautiful coal per year will be shipped to countries all around the world. And this project's been delayed over 10 years, and Biden ended it, and then Barack Hussein Obama. Have you heard of him, Barack Hussein Obama? Another one. He's another beauty. But that delay is now over, and it's going to be very productive. It's going to fuel our electric plants in particular. It's going to be amazing. Finally, we're taking nearly $200 million of that to set aside for the Green New Scam. And it was set aside for the Green New Scam. But the Green New Scam is history. And repurposing that money so that we restart a coal plant in Maryland and help build 2 brand new coal plants in Alaska and West Virginia. And these are all built with new technologies, very clean. It's amazing how that's come along. It's all very clean. And the first new coal plants to open in our country since 2013 couldn't open. You couldn't even think. They were only closing them. They were closing them and you had brownouts all over the place, but you don't have that anymore. Do you notice?
10: POTUS was handling a lot of stuff yesterday and talking about, he had a big, isn't he doing like another, I think, agriculture thing? Yeah. I thought later today. Where, and yesterday he was talking about manufacturing, he was talking about costs, as you heard coming in. Welcome to the radio program, Dana Lash with you. We also have jobs numbers that are in, that dovetail with all of this. This is, I think, what he was saying yesterday and the transparency that he had.

0: out of this? Because, I mean, these are, so let me actually look at some of this right now, because you had the job market that added. I mean, there were the revisions, correct me if I'm wrong on this, but whenever it was Biden in the White House, everything was always revised down.
1: That is correct.
2: I mean,
0: but that's not what's happening here, though.
2: Right. And to the tune of a million jobs in 2024.
0: That's a lot.
2: Yeah.
0: And they're not government jobs. So whenever Biden would have any kind of job creation, remember, the majority of it was government jobs. So you were expanding the government, and then they were trying to tout it and celebrate it like it was a great thing that he did economically. Not the case at all. Not at all. And he was talking, like, for instance, he gets into, we played two, this is two. He was talking about the coal miners and coal plants in Maryland and the Green New Deal that was sucking money away. Any kind of investment, it was just destroying it for those industries. And we can play this. This isn't the cut that we came in. Yeah, play this. This is interesting. Yeah, sorry, cut two.
3: Starting this summer, the West Gateway project will break ground, and by summer 2028, over 12 million tons of clean, beautiful coal per year
0: will be shipped
3: to countries all around the world. Yeah. And this project's been delayed over 10 years.
0: Delayed over 10 years. You know why they've had all these insane delays? It's because of all of the restrictions and regulations as it pertained to the Green New Deal that Biden had. I mean, you guys remember how destructive it was to business. Holy cow. And so all of this, it was destroying. Think of their economy. No wonder Democrats find it so easy to win seats there. But this is significant. So good on POTUS for this and for having the presser and being and going through in almost boring detail every single thing. This is all good. This is the crazy thing. Let's look at cut six, because CNN on the jobs report, they're having a hard time. It did well, so they can't complain. Listen.
4: All right, breaking news. The May jobs report just in. We're looking at the numbers, and they are good. Let's get right to CNN's Matt Egan for the latest on this. Some pretty good jobs numbers.
5: Yeah, absolutely, John. Look, this report, it really crushed expectations, and it's painting the picture of a job market that is really stabilized after a weak 2025, and it might even be re-accelerating.
4: All right.
0: That's huge. Yeah, and Kay noted, too, the revisions, instead of revising down, they've been revised up. They've been revised up for the past couple of months on top of this.
1: Yeah, they revised the last 2 months today, yeah.
0: Yeah. Because the media told us that when the revisions were down, everything was great. What are you stupid people complaining about? And now, this was Steve Moore on the issue, talking about the increase in wages, and also, I'm hoping construction costs go down. Construction, manufacturing, this is cut seven. Listen.
6: Just look at the overall economy. So we've got rising wages in this country today. We have a construction and manufacturing, those numbers on construction and manufacturing in terms of productivity are incredible. You've got blowout numbers on the stock market you report every day. We are blowing away the rest of the world.
0: That's huge. And it is. I mean, now you're seeing, I think people are building again, which is something that we haven't seen. Now, as it pertains to that number, 172,000 jobs added in May, which is an upwards of 93,000 revision. This is Rick Santelli. Remember, Rick Santelli was the guy who kickstarted the Tea Party back in 08. This is cut nine. Listen to him.
7: And the data is out, the May jobs report. 172,000. Is there any doubt that this anecdotal evidence about a good labor market has been very correct? That is a really strong number. And last month, well, we had a revision from 115,000 to 179,000, which means the two-month revision has got to be over 90,000. That is a good number. Even manufacturing posted a 7,000 job gain. So how strong is 172,000? That would be the best number since 185,000 in March. These are solid numbers.
0: This is the messaging that Republicans need going into midterms. This is just invaluable for them to have these results. And then you have Kevin Hassett.

0: who remarked that this is such a strong market, he hasn't really seen anything like it. This is Cut 10.
1: You know, I think that basically what we're seeing is an enormous amount of positive momentum in hiring. Obviously, you're right that a couple of 170s in a row, that's a great couple of months, but then having upward revisions of around 100,000 means that this is a job market that's hitting on all cylinders. And it's our belief that this is happening because of all of the supply side policies that the president has put in place. We've got the big, beautiful bill with the, you know, expensing for new factories. We've got, you know, no tax on tips, no tax on overtime, so people are out there working harder. We've got quit rates down to about as low as we've ever seen. We've got layoffs about as low as we've ever seen. This is about the strongest market of my lifetime and of your lifetime. And again, I don't think it's a classic Phillips curve, here goes inflation, it's going to take off kind of jobs market. It's a supply-side driven job market boom, which I think means that the Fed can watch the inflation numbers and wait a while before it does anything about it.
0: A good market going into midterms, but as Lorraine reminds, and as we've warned, what happens if Democrats win? All of these things that you're hearing about are going to completely disappear into the ether. If you lose the House, the power of the purse, well, the first thing that's going to happen is there's not going to be any more cuts. Anything that affects the budget, anything that you're not going to see any more of that, that's going to be gone. That's out. It will be impeachment palooza nonstop. That is all you will see. It's all we'll be talking about. Nothing else will get finished. And then if Republicans lose entirely in 28, well, then that's it. It's over. All of this goes away. Every bit of it goes away. All the job, the added jobs, the reduction in restrictions on energy extraction, any progress towards expanding refinement, anything like that, gone. All of the stuff that we're trying to do to control AI and data and make it to where we are the central hub and not China, that's going to go. They're going to hand all of that to China on a silver platter. All of it. And then the dream of multipolarity that they want, that they're working hand in hand with the woke Reich to achieve, they'll get it. I don't think people understand how consequential this particular election is, because most of this, how much would you say, like three quarters of it or half of it has been done by EO, Kane, like executive order? Has it been that much?
2: I think it's fair to say.
0: Let me see if that's half. Because there's been so little progress of getting things through the House.
2: Yeah, there was a lot done in the big, beautiful bill, but not everything. And so what he's been filling the gaps with is our EOs, and it's, like you said, not permanent.
0: Yeah. I would imagine if you have a Gavin Newsom as president, it would probably be historically like the biggest first-day reversal of executive orders ever. So most of it has been through. He had 266 EOs, 78 memoranda, 146 proclamations. The EO is the thing to look at, the executive orders. And it doesn't, the stuff that he's done is not going to create permanency. The signing volume, he issued more executive orders in the first year of this second term than he did for the entirety of his first four-year term. Now, I'm not saying that as a way to try to get him for pass using executive orders. My point is that a lot of the stuff that you're enjoying now, the news on the job front, the economy, you know, expansion of energy production, all of those were accomplished through executive orders. That it was not, there's no permanency because they didn't go through Congress. And so all of that can be done just as quickly and easily as it was done. The significant structural changes that we require, the one thing that got through, and again, I wasn't a fan of it, but it did, it's better than anything Democrats would have passed. And I know you shouldn't blah, blah, blah here, but that's what we got. But that one big, beautiful bill, you saw how difficult it was to get that through Congress. That was the keystone of his entire second term. That's been the only really legislative move to get that structural change that he needs, that permanency that he needs. So we're going to dive into this. We also have the most insane story. The Graham Plattner story's out. Oh, boy. I don't know how we're going to talk about this story. I really don't. So just pray for us all as we move. 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
18: And now, all of the news you would probably miss. It's time for Dana's Quick Five.
0: So Quentin Tarantino criticizes what he says is a flavorless sausage factory in Hollywood. He writes in Sight and Sound that since the pandemic, it's impossible for a new movie to come out that I don't pick to death. He said that Tarantino is a flavorless sausage factory and that he would rather read a book. He's actually not wrong. He also said that the 80s were pretty bad for films, but he was able to forgive 80s movies because he liked going to the movies. However, he says that the entire concept of what a movie is now is inclined to inspire contempt in him rather than generosity. He's not really long. Most films are just, they just blow out loud. And then you have films that of indie producers, like the Backrooms film that's out, that seems like big Hollywood hates. They're like doxing this guy now. That's insane. They're doxing this guy because he took on Hollywood and made a better film that was actually more original. The flesh-eating screwworm has returned, Kane, and it's threatening all the cattle. It's the New World screwworm, and they confirmed it in a three-week-old calf in La Pryor, Texas, near the border. Apparently, it's in Mexico. It's a flesh-eating parasite. We've kept it out of livestock for decades, but now it was in a calf. And the fly larvae feed exclusively on the living tissue of warm-blooded animals. Now, it's not capable of affecting, it says, humans and pets. I don't trust anything. So they say it doesn't pose a food safety threat, but a wider outbreak could actually still be. I mean, you're looking at billions of dollars and beef prices and all of that stuff. So, you know, we'll kind of see on that. Moving on, we've got, this monkeypox. Okay, somebody tried, a foreign national who was working at the National Institute of Health under Anthony Fauci, got charged with trying to smuggle monkeypox into the United States and lying about it. Researchers with NIH at the Rocky Mountain Laboratory, Vincent Munster and Claude Quay, they were trying to smuggle monkeypox. That's an STD, basically. I mean, not basically, it is an STD. There's one way you get the monkeypox, and it's if you're monkeying around in the back door. You know, I'm just saying, that's what it is. I said it very gently. I said it very delicately. But they said that one guy's from the Netherlands. And Zaza, he's based in, the other guy's from Cameroon. So both were accused, or both were apparently working with emerging viral pathogens. Probably. I mean, it kind of makes you wonder now, right? Stick with us. We got to talk about, is it, Can a dude rape another dude in a hetero way? No. We all know someone like George from Oregon, a hardworking guy who spends 10 hours a day driving a garbage truck, the kind of job that takes a real toll on your body. 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
20: I'm Sue Guzman. Israel and Iran trading fire early Monday in retaliatory strikes, raising concern about a widening Middle Eastern conflict. This announcement notifying people on board an airplane as they landed in Israel.
21: Missiles are coming here. We need to get off this airplane, please.
20: Six people injured in a stabbing at New York's Penn Station Sunday. This coming a day before President Trump attends the basketball playoffs at Madison Square Garden.
22: Fans should expect enhanced security measures when entering Madison Square Garden, including TSA-style screening procedures. Guests are strongly encouraged to arrive at least 2 hours before tip-off.
20: Fox's C.V. Cotton, 12 people dead, 200 injured after a 7.8 magnitude earthquake struck the southern Philippines. And the 79th annual Tony Awards held at Radio City Music Hall in New York City Sunday. Schmigadoon taking on the Tony for Best New Musical. 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
5: Oh, hello there. It is your lovable curmudgeon, Dana Lash, here with you at this glorious Friday. And we are at the bottom of this first hour. And I really don't want to talk about this story. And I'm really mad about Democrats right now because, dear heavens, where to start? So let's just start like this. The Graham Plattner candidacy in Maine. So you've got Susan Collins, who's a Republican. And she's, granted, I had a conversation about this with a friend of mine last night. She's not the best Republican. We all know this, right? I get it. Pretty sure she's better than the guy who's apparently leading the Democrat primary. And that's the other thing. They haven't even had a Democrat primary yet, which is what's crazy. They act like Graham Plattner is the only candidate that they have. And you have Janet Mills, who's like, I'm still running. Like, she's literally begging people in the press to don't forget that she's running. So, I mean, he was leading them in the polls. A lot of early voting has taken place, and and then this other story comes out. So the first story that came out was that he had this Nazi death's head tattoo on his, on his chest, and he consistently claimed in the early days of his primary that he didn't know that that's what it was. He didn't know that it was the symbol for specifically the SS guards that were posted at concentration camps. But then all these texts and everything else come out where he's bragging about it, and he was calling it my Totenkopf, and he knew exactly what it was. And then it came out that he was, the entirety of his 3-year marriage, he was sexting other women, and he was soliciting them through apps like Kik. I don't know. You know that there's probably more out there. That's the crazy thing. You know that there is more out there. So then it came out, this never ends. It came out that he was on Reddit. He had he was very active on social media, which I just don't know how you can be a candidate and do that. I don't know. He was very active on social media, and he was openly talking about how he liked the chemical smell of toilets and porta-johns, and that he would go tubing it in the porta-john, right? Let's see. Where else do you go? He attacked a Purple Heart recipient. He was attacking other veterans. The ex-girlfriends then came out. So here's the other thing. The New York Times ran the story. This was the story that we were all wondering about. Came out yesterday evening, and it was an interview with a number of his ex-girlfriends who described him, and I'm reading some excerpts. I read it so you don't have to. As toxic, demeaning, violent, heavy drinking, cheating, etc. One of them said that he would get physical with her, that the New York Times had reached out to them. They didn't go to the New York Times. That's very important for people to understand. The New York Times went to these women. And it's not, they were not trying to get into the press. One of them works in D.C. and is very much not anybody who seeks the press. And so they had to respond to it. Otherwise, the New York Times is going to, you know how it works. The New York Times is going to write the story about you for you, right? So this originated, I got to be honest, this is a Democrat hit. The fact that they tipped off, they knew this, they tipped off the New York Times, and then the New York Times reaches out to these women to talk to them. Oh my gosh, she praised, I mean, all these posts are coming out now. The Free Beacon, John Levine over at the Free Beacon has the story about how Plattner celebrated and posted all of this admiration about Nazi allied troops and about Nazi soldiers. I think when you do that, you're a Nazi. I'm just saying, if you're like, I love Nazis, that probably means you're a Nazi. You know? I don't know why this is confused or why people are confused over this. So then the story, where to even go? So much more has come out now. And we're going to try to be very delicate here. If you're following me on social media, you know absolutely where this is going. So it came out that he was in the campaign. He was talking with campaign staffers, all this stuff. They all of them, all the people who worked with him and his exes were all saying that, quote, he said this a lot. If anybody ever broke in here, I would rape them, she recalled, saying that he added, it would not be in a sexual way, not in a gay way. I would just, like, rape them to show them that I'm dominant, he said. And I have to stop here for a moment. Is it possible to be a dude and rape another dude? But it's no homo? I mean, I really don't think it's possible for a dude to rape another dude in a hetero way. You know what I mean? I mean, you're a dude, Kane.
6: Oh, boy.
5: I'm sorry. I just want to get this one for the books, you know.
7: I'm afraid you're going to call on me for this one. God.
5: I mean, there's nothing hetero about that.
7: No.
5: That's, yeah.
7: Yeah, also not the way to assert dominance.
5: Mm-hmm.
7: If that's what your goal is. If your goal is to, you know, act as though you're the dominant one. I don't think you go to rape.
5: Yeah, I don't think you.
7: I think that's what the first step is.
5: I think you're right on that.
7: Yeah.
5: I think that's a good instinct. Yeah, I don't quite understand this. All of this stuff is coming out. Now, these women, there's so much more. There's some things I'm not going to say. This is, you can read the New York Times piece. Some of this I'm just not getting into because it's Friday, and I'm just trying to preserve what's left of my soul after this week. So, it's bad. All right, it's just a bad story. I mean, we were like, well, what else is going to be worse? I mean, we found out that, you know, he claimed to be this blue-collar oyster farmer, but then he went to a very expensive private school, and he got daddy money. Daddy bought his house, and his farm, his oyster farm, is on his rich friend's private island, and the number one client for the oyster farm is his mom's restaurant. So he's a giant Nepo baby. And you've got a sexting scandal while he's married, graphic Reddit posts, right? He's attacking wounded veterans. He loves Nazis and talks about it all the time. I mean, anybody else? Todd Akin. Do you remember Todd Akin? Golly. Todd Akin, who's, I think he's since passed. He made remember the comment he said where he was talking about legitimate rape in 2012? And he said that it's rare. He was talking about pregnancy from rape. It was not the most artful way to say it. We all know that. I'm not relitigating it. But he said, yeah, legitimate rape. And he was talking about how the female body has ways to try to shut that whole thing down. That ended his whole life. It didn't just end his campaign. He became a pariah in Republican politics in the state of Missouri. Graham Plattner could club a baby seal to death while wearing a Hitler mustache, and they would still celebrate him. But what gets me, all of this, you know that there is another candidate in that primary. Shocking, that's not a Nazi. Doesn't love the Nazis. doesn't talk about going and having some private fun times in the Porto John because you like the chemical smell, that didn't get rough with any ex-girlfriends, that didn't talk about raping people all the time to everybody, apparently, who's actually seems kind of normal and almost piteous. And that's Janet Mills. Have they forgotten that she's there? They don't have to do this. I mean, Bernie Sanders is now hanging to his ankles at this point. Like Graham Plattner's ankles, not his own ankles. I don't know how Graham Plattner would respond to that. If he would try to dominate him, I don't know. Anyway, but they had already come out and endorsed him. Now they can't turn around and say, oh, we're not going to endorse him now. Or we unendorse him. They can't do that because then the perception is that they take a hit from that. But I'm just saying, the guy sounds like any Nazi, way gay. I mean, I don't know how else to put it. He had so many, I'm not going to read this one. There's so many things that apparently the internet's forever. I told you guys this. Don't ever think that you can just erase stuff and it goes away. This guy's a walking public relations disaster. Just absolutely walking public relations disaster. Now, you know that it's a Democrat planted story. By the way, the New York Times handled it. The New York Times was trying to make it about his ex-girlfriends more so than about Graham Plattner. It's like they wanted to hit Plattner, but then not all the way, just like a little smack. Because they went after what some of these women did with their jobs. Like the one woman who works in D.C. and she knows a lot of some conservative female editorialists that are in D.C. And they went after her job and where she worked, and she did this with this think tank, and she worked for this lawmaker and all of this stuff. And they made it more about her than they did about Graham Plattner. And it's just weird. She says, her name is Lindsay Fifield, she says that they softened her allegations of abuse because the coverage was actually Democrats going after Democrats. And that's how you know that this was a Democrat plant. These are Democrats trying to get him out of the way so that it's Janet Mills against Susan Collins, because the entire party, they realize, even though they hold, I really do in my heart believe that most of them believe this. I think that they all agree with all of the stuff that Graham Plattner does and talks about and all of that. That's why it doesn't horrify them, because normal people who have a moral compass are horrified by these type of things. These people are not. They'll double down on it. So the coverage being softened was because Democrats planted it. And this is a Democrat infighting, and they're going to use these women. Now, everybody else has piled in. So many people on the left are now attacking these women. What happened to Believe All Women? What happened to that? They're going after the exes. We're going to talk about this and more. We have Days of These United States on the way as we move. 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
11: My ultimate responsibility is doing everything I can, given what's going on back in Washington, D.C., to do everything in my power to uphold our values as a state, to uphold the dignity of everybody in Washington State, to defend everybody's rights in the face of the attacks that we see every single day. And look, I just want you all to know that there is zero chance at any moment in time that Washington State will ever back down
5: from
11: that.
5: This is Bob Ferguson.
11: They will ever give in to
5: this. He's the governor raising the alphabet flag. Like, they had a ceremony where he, yeah, they put it to classical music to make it for theatrical effect. So dumb. He's raising the alphabet pride flag and pledging his allegiance to the gay community. Pledge the allegiance to the...
15: Don't say it.
5: What?
15: Don't say it.
5: What? What was I going to say?
15: I know what you're
5: going to
15: say.
5: Do you, though?
15: I do.
5: So... I mean, just take the L out. That's all it is. What is happening with our... I just feel like we all have been in a coma for 20 years, and we woke up and we're like, what is happening? Everything's crazy. You got a Nazi running to Maine. You got this guy raising up different flags that are not the U.S. flag. Okay? Just... Now, we're going to talk more about this Maine campaign. We're also going to get into California. They're still... counting votes in California, in Los Angeles, one city, still counting votes. I mean, we know that they're going to, Bass and Pratt are going to go to a runoff. But the fact that it's like they're trying to just count votes to where they can just get him out of the way. It really, I don't think that Karen Bass cares who she faces off against. I think that she would rather have Spencer Pratt over this Nithya lady. The Nithya Raman lady is an inconsequential candidate. Nobody knows anything except she was made to look really petty and shrill by Pratt without even trying. But she just, after his campaign went on steroids, she just faded into the ether. And it's really between Pratt and Bass, but they are trying, you don't have like an election day. In California, it's an election however long it takes us to get the votes to cheat. That's it. And I'm amazing. What's amazing is that all of these votes that are coming in, I don't think any of them are for Pratt. I know you're so shocked. They have mail-in ballots. They have no identification. There is no guarantee over the chain of custody of any of the ballots at all whatsoever. There's nothing secure nor fair nor representative about the way that Los Angeles is doing their elections. It does not matter. Now, I know a lot of people think that Democrats usually outnumber Republicans by a significant margin when it comes to voting by mail. But that was the case in the past in some states, but that's not the case now. A lot of Republicans are voting by mail. So that's changed quite a bit. In fact, there's a lot of Republicans in Florida that had what state was it? Where they had a lot of Republicans that really were that shocked people in terms of early voting with mail-in ballots. But they don't, my point is that California doesn't have any of the protections that all these other states have. And the big thing about it is the chain of command. They don't have any kind of, you don't know where the custody is. You don't know what the assurances are that the ballots won't be messed with, or that they're stored securely, or that they can only be act. And first off, why do you even have to do that? Texas, the whole damn state of Texas, we count everything and get it all done. Hell, you're brushing your teeth to go to bed and you know what happened. It's already done. This is just Los Angeles, and they can't even figure it out. They send out ballots to all their registered voters, but they don't keep up their voter roll. So you get a people who've been dead for 20 years in California voting still. That's true. And you doesn't matter if you don't have a social security number. It doesn't matter. I mean, you can register literally to vote online without proving any of that. So they think they came out with this like whole thing. We'll talk about this, that where they were showing people how they take it so seriously when they're counting the votes, right? And they're trying to spin it like it's a good thing that's indicative of how much they care, when really they're bragging about it taking days and weeks for them to just determine a mayoral race. It's insane. Second hour on the way. Don't go anywhere.
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21: Tensions on the rise. I'm Sue Guzman, Fox News. Sirens sounding in Israel after a new round of missiles were fired by Iran.
22: Even though we heard the president tell Fox that we were potentially just days away from securing a deal, that now all of that might be in jeopardy. We've heard the president say that negotiators are getting closer, and he's underscored some of his hard lines that Iran cannot have a nuclear weapon and that Iran cannot be able to have language in that deal that would allow them to, in the future, potentially buy a weapon. We've also heard the president push back, saying this is not an endless war. It comes as the war has now stretched into the 100-day mark. So there is a lot of pressure from Democrats saying this needs to come to an end. There's simply too much strain on the American public when it comes to gas prices and the overall impact on the economy.
21: And Fox's Alex Hogan reporting, the IDF announcing it struck Iranian military targets in western and central Iran, and President Trump Sunday expressing concerns these strikes could jeopardize peace talks. Mass stabbing at New York's Penn Station, leaving six people injured, others scrambling for their lives. The latest from Fox's Meredith Gorman.
23: It's coming less than a day before President Trump is set to attend Game 3 of the NBA Finals at Madison Square Garden, directly above Penn Station. Now, FDNY says a suspect was taken into custody at the scene, but have not yet released details about what led up to the stabbings. The scene of people being removed on stretchers, weighing heavily on those who saw it tonight.
21: Five people are dead, 14 injured in Ukraine's southeastern Zaporizhia region after a Russian attack. This comes after Ukraine's leader, Volodymyr Zelensky, and the leaders of the UK, France, and Germany met in London on Sunday, discussing what they call the urgent need to scale up Ukraine's air defenses. 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
21: Police are still searching for suspects behind a mass shooting at an Ohio festival Saturday night.
27: The fun suddenly turning to people of all ages running and scrambling for cover at the iconic Old West End Festival, and many were helping any of the 12 victims that they could. We know two of those shooting victims are fighting for their life in critical condition, and people who were there are shocked. Police are still searching for at least two suspects who they say were probably shooting at each other. Investigators are currently combing through all the evidence, and one seasoned lieutenant says this is some of the worst violence he's seen.
21: Fox's Madison Scarpino reporting. At least 16 people are dead, more than 200 injured from a 7.8 magnitude earthquake that struck in the southern Philippines early Monday. This was the strongest quake to hit the Philippines so far this year.

0: Here it sparked a tsunami and collapsed multiple structures. And China's leader is in North Korea for a rare foreign visit.
1: Xi Jinping's two-day trip to North Korea, which begins today, underscores how important he believes it is for China to have influence in the secretive state. It's Xi's first foreign trip of the year and his first to Pyongyang since 2019. China's foreign ministry says he'll talk to Kim Jong-un about bilateral relations and issues of common concern. China's been trying to restore its traditional strong links with North Korea. A combination of the coronavirus pandemic and the war in Ukraine has seen the North Koreans develop closer relations with Russia. Jonathan Savage, Fox News.
0: Still no suspects in custody following a shooting in Kansas City, Missouri that left 9 people injured Saturday. The shots ringing out just 4 miles away from England's World Cup base and just days before the massive soccer tournament is set to kick off in New Jersey this Thursday. The 79th annual Tony Awards were held at Radio City Music Hall in New York City Sunday night, and Schmigadoon took home the Tony for Best New Musical. I'm Sue Guzman. This is Fox News.
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6: I don't watch chick flicks where women complain and moan and flail about the place and act like they're so victim. 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That's how you got to look at it. And if you can't look at it that way, then I question whether or not you can get over yourself enough to save the country. That's what it's about. 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
6: Welcome back to the program. Dana Lash with you, top of the second hour here on Friday. And they're still counting votes in California. They're still counting votes. I don't know how long. I don't know how long it's going to happen. How long they're doing it for in Los Angeles for that race. Hey, here's one of the headlines. California elections. Results in Los Angeles are slow, but that's expected. I mean, they're dealing with the governor's race. They're like, oh, it's too close to call. They've been running overtime, all the media outlets running overtime to defend the way that they're doing things. I mean, it is insane how long it's taking them to count this. Texas, the whole state of Texas, by the time you brush your teeth and go to bed, you know exactly where everything, you know where everything stands. They're acting like they have all of these protections in place, but they don't have like voter ID, and they don't. All of this other stuff is stupid. I've been watching or reading rather these headlines. California voting ends Tuesday. The results, don't expect them anytime soon. It's an actual headline. New York Times, remaining uncounted ballots in California are likely to lean Democrat. I know everybody's very shocked, right? Incredibly shocked. Oh, it doesn't mean that their elections are rigged, says the Associated Press. I don't know. Trump doesn't buy it either. Listen to POTUS. This is cut one.
8: So it's no mail-in ballots. You see that to what's happening in California. They're rigging the election. Now, maybe we caught them, and maybe they won't be able to get away with it. They tried with me. They did it successfully the second time, the third time. We made it too big to rig. Too many votes. They couldn't do it. They can only go. They sort of gave up at about 9 or 7 where they got slaughtered with the votes that came in.
6: So I'm reading some of the accounts of why it apparently is supposed to be, why it's so slow and why they're struggling. And they said that the closest contests rely heavily on voting by mail. They say that the biggest variables aren't so much the policies, it's the margin of victory and the number of ballots that are cast at the

0: it's the margins can sometimes be narrow when they're not wide. That's literally a quote. That's a quote. So they say, well, processing time, you know, with when you in-person vote, they review your signature before you cast a ballot, vote by mail. All the processing happens after the ballot. All the verification, they don't have verification. You don't have to provide, so what are you talking about? You don't have to have signature verification. You don't have to have anything. So what are they, what is taking them so long? They got rid of all of the safeguards that they would need in order to validate or affirm the integrity of a cast ballot. That doesn't make any sense. It just, all you have to do is count the damn ballot. That's it. Just count them. It's not hard. Oh, the adjust, what did you say, Ken? They have to adjust the sensitivity of the machine.
1: That's as far processing. As how they match signatures, some of them were finding failures when they were first implementing the system, and then they decided to sort of dial back the accuracy on that little filter. So now, essentially, the sensitivity of the machine to identify and match those signatures, it's not working.
0: Yeah, this is ridiculous. It's ridiculous. That was that autoplay. Like I said, in Texas, they are so fast with how they do this. The whole entire state of Texas. Like the Senate race, we knew between Cornyn and Paxton at like 6:30. I think it was done. Everybody knew what the results were going to be. Nobody needed to count anymore. So they say, according to the California Secretary of State, the vote-by-mail ballots that are postmarked on or before Election Day, this is for California, L.A., they receive and received within 7 days, as well as any provisional ballots cast, must still be counted. But they're not really strict with checking this. County election officials have up to 30 days after the election to count ballots. Wow. They may not know until 4th of July. I'm not kidding. The process of counting mail ballots and validating signatures is also arduous, as each envelope signature must match the signature on file. Or you could just, you know, reduce that. Wow. So they said that it's a slow process and there's a lot of mail-in ballots, a number of them that remain outstanding. Oh, that's so convenient for you. Excuse. The counties are also expected to provide the Secretary of State, which oversees the elections, with an estimated report of remaining unprocessed ballots. They'll share that with the public. But SCOTUS apparently is going to rule on a case, or is expected to rule on a case that the RNC brought to end the practice of counting timely cast but late arriving mail-in ballots. Yeah. Wait. Timely cast but late arriving? Come on. I'm just shocked that they're still counting these. This is insane. They had an analysis from the Brookings Institution. This was back in November 25. And they were saying that they were talking about what you were talking about, Kane. The false negatives on signature matching, things like that. But they're acting like they're doing such careful oversight. Have you seen the video clips of the people? Like they're, look at me, I'm validating some things. And they're being very careful and very methodical.
2: We're just validating stuff.
0: We're just like, you know, me and my coworkers here, we're just like validating things. Nobody believes this. Not a single person. So we'll see. At some point, there will probably be a winner announced. But I'm telling you, if they all of a sudden uncover enough ballots that they take Spencer Pratt out, I'm calling shenanigans on that. That's absolutely cheating. Absolutely cheating. That cannot stand. So as it is, he's expected to go and, you know, face off against Karen Bass and have that actual proper primary in November. So in the meantime, gross grody Graham Plattner. And the way that the media went after this story that came out from the New York Times yesterday, which was supposed to be a follow-up on how gross Graham Plattner is, not a single bit of it surprised me. He seems like that guy. He is a pick-me guy. You know how you can have pick-me girls? He's a pick-me guy. He's absolutely that. He apparently was saying in one of the things that he told apparently everybody, why is this something that you

0: unless you're trying so hard to show that you're like super tough, why, who talks like this? Like if you were ever out with anybody and they're like, yeah, if anybody ever broke in here, I would rape them. Like, it, not in a gay way though. I would rape them to show them that I'm dominant, but totally no homo, which is pretty much verbatim what he said. And Plattner's campaign, it should be noted, did not at any point dispute any of the stuff that's, that they said that he said. So these women that came out, I mean, what, really, what they can't anymore. He is a douche bro. I don't know how else to say it. I really don't know how else to say it. That's who he is. And all these women the New York Times piece was ridiculous because it went after, I thought, the women. And some of them were saying that it downplayed the severity of what he did. And it really was, it was a way for Democrats to take him out without they're trying to contain the damage and keep shrapnel from flying to any of them. That's what this was, a controlled takedown. This was not a Republican takedown because the women, there's no way that the New York Times would have written about any woman if this was a Republican candidate. There's no way. I mean, you guys have seen, there have been people who've lost their entire careers for less in politics. And there's just no defending it. But you have Schumer who won't walk away. You have Sanders who won't walk away. You've got Pelosi who won't walk away. AOC won't walk away. And they won't even address anything with the media. They run off or they have their aides intervene. So it was a controlled hit by Democrats to take him out. But I think so many early votes have already been cast. I'm really curious when the votes do come out. It is going to be a fascinating study about exposés and timing because some people are saying that the New York Times piece came too late. I mean, we'll see. But I'm just amazed at how they have strategized this and how they've gone after the women who came forward. Believe all women, if you ever thought that it was nothing but a stunt, this proves it beyond any reasonable doubt. You know, when they were talking with some of these women, for instance, there have been people at MSNBC that have been going after them, PBS going after them. Someone called them, it's a right-wing smear campaign. And they went after how one of the women who worked to benefit Brett Kavanaugh during that whole hearing, remember, that we all watched and went through. So the women who were talking to the New York Times, they're incredibly credible. I mean, they weren't asking for the attention. They weren't even demanding that anybody believe them. They were asked about this guy who has a very sketchy past, has a lot of baggage, a lot of skeletons. And they brought up, when they were talking with the New York Times, I mean, they were talking about specific dates and specific places and third-party witnesses and tons of people who were willing to sign their names on official legal documents to corroborate the stuff that these women were telling the New York Times, and brought a lot of credibility. And they decided that they were instead going to go after the women, guilt by association, because one of them happens to be a Republican, and go after them and smear their name. And you want to know why women don't like to come forward on this stuff? Now, granted, absolutely women can weaponize it, but so can dudes. And so can parties. These women did not seek this. You would not even have even known had Democrats not arranged to have this controlled hit with Graham Plattner and brought in the New York Times, and the New York Times then went and asked the women. You would not have known because nobody was saying anything. They weren't seeking anything out. But they had receipts, and they had specificity, and they had tons of witnesses. So a lot of people are saying that this behavior is par for the course. But the media went after the women. That was all ever, like I said, a stunt. They don't care. And now women are, especially with Democrats, women don't want to come forward because they're subjected to being completely destroyed. Nothing has changed since Monica Lewinsky. absolutely nothing has changed. If you're a woman, doesn't matter if you're a Democrat or a Marxist or whatever, and you go after one of the golden boys on the Democrat side, they're going to come after you. They will destroy you. Believe All Women was just a stunt. They're the ones that you actually have to worry about, not anybody else. 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And of course, she matters, but dads are often treated like they're just spectators in one of the biggest moments of their lives. 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
4: And now, all of the news you would probably miss. 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
5: So if you guys remember Buffy the Vampire Slayer, the TV series, which I loved and I watched when I was in school, the guy who was Giles on it, and he was also the villain in Ted Lasso because he was Rupert Mannion. He was the guy who owned the team, remember? A veteran British actor, Rupert Giles, Anthony Head has passed away. Played Rupert Giles in Buffy the Vampire Slayer. That's crazy. 72 years old, Anthony Head passed away. So now this is going to kick off the rule of three. Just saying. He appeared almost in every single episode of the series, too, which is interesting. So, goodness, 72 years of age. Also, Americans born after 1970 are dying faster than previous generations did at their age. Gosh, allergies are really bad here right now. Thank you. Yeah, they said Americans born after 1970 are dying at higher rates from heart disease, cancer, different types of cancers, and external causes than people before them at the same ages. And they said that it's actually alarming how many years these cohorts still have ahead. They said a separate nationwide deterioration in death rates began in 2010 and hit every living adult at once, stalling progress in cardiovascular disease. Maybe if we, like, focus more on that instead of inverting people's male copulatory organs into Frankensteiners, we wouldn't have this issue. We would have more people researching all of these ailments, King. So, I mean, what do you think it is?
6: I think we, 70s into the 80s, we increased the vaccine schedule for kids. We totally did increase that. And so all the kids from the 70s and 80s got the additional ones. And now we've seen, since then, it's grown almost four times the amount, if not more, the vaccines that are on the schedule for kids, like in their first couple of years. It just makes no sense.
5: Yeah, it's a lot. But it's, man, so that's like baby Gen X. Middle-aged and baby Gen X. It's like all of those. And then millennials, Zs, alphas. That's crazy. That is insane. 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
9: Fox News, I'm Ted Linder. Iran firing missiles at Israel Sunday in retaliation for an Israeli attack on Beirut. Fox's Trey Yingst with more on President Trump's reaction.
10: The president told me it's certainly not going to help negotiations. 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
9: The Israeli Air Force responding by striking military targets belonging to the Iranian regime in western and central Iran. 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
11: And the Tony Award goes to... 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Schmigadoon!
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4: Can you believe that Grant Plattner went on MSNBC? Wait, no, it's not MSNBC. Ms. Now, which is the stupidest name ever. I can't get past that. Welcome back, by the way. Dana Lash with you, bottom of the second hour. Grant Plattner went on the tampon named network, because it's what it sounds like. Ms. Now, get your cotton sticks. Ms. Now, I mean, sorry. It's Friday. Half of these people are drunk and they're sitting by the pool. Let's be real. Okay. Either that or they're in the backyard in a wading pool. We all know it. It ain't no shame. So he went on Ms. Now. And first off, let's start with 14. Let's start with this. So this is, they asked him whether or not he's been asked to drop out. Listen.
5: Have you had any communication with the folks at the DSEC or Democratic operatives who have talked about dropping out, who have talked about other options? Have you received any communication today about that?
6: No, I have not. And I expect that we will not, primarily because what we've built up here, it's robust. It's very strong.
4: It's robust. Kane's cracking me up over here. Can I ask you, why do you... Whoa.
7: Yeah, all of his bigotry is robust.
4: Portageon behavior.
7: Yeah, that's robust campaign material.
4: Yeah, that's right. It's pretty robust. He was asked about the abuse that was detailed by these exes in this New York Times piece. And he was on, I don't remember his name. He's the guy who looks like that duck-faced kid from Full House. Remember the kid that liked Stephanie and Stephanie didn't like him? I don't know. Anyway, Ms. Now, I can't remember what his name. I don't care. Don't remind me. I don't care. Ms. Now. So they're asking Plattner about the abuse that was alleged by his exes in this New York Times piece. Watch. Listen.
6: No, it did not. There are some allegations in this piece that I just want to be kind of unequivocal about are simply not true. Alleging physicality, anything alleging that I knew what my tattoo was, these are the statements of someone who is politically motivated.
4: He's in a text talking about his little Totenkopf. What the hell are you talking about, dude? Oh my gosh. He's really trying to make it. He knew. He's really trying to make it seem like he's very believable. He knew the meaning of it. He knew it, according to literally everybody that's ever known him, because he bragged about it. He's one of those guys that brags forever about stuff. You know this because he's done it. He's told people all the time. He said that he told Lindsay Fifield of the New York Times, who, by the way, I don't know her, but we know a lot of the same people. She's not like an attention-seeking type person, from what I know. And they, even when they dated years ago, he called it my Totenkopf. He said that over and over again, and he joked about it being a Nazi tattoo. He texted about it. This is not, and then he tried covering it up. Well, if you didn't know that it would be offensive later, none of this, you see how none of this is making sense? None of this is making sense. So he tried, and I think the cover-up even looks, the cover-up is bad. This is cut 18, where he was pressed about whether or not the physicality part of it. Listen to this.
5: You did not grab her by the wrist. You did not put your hands on her shoulders. You did not push her into a room that you closed the door on. She's lying about that, no. Is what you're saying.
6: Yes, that is not true.
4: I think it is true, though. I think it is true. He's really, really trying hard to get. I just don't think he sounds believable. I mean, for crying out loud, we've got the text, we've got the messages, we know everything. Don't come out now after we've seen all of this and be like, no, it's actually not bad. Listen, he was asked once again, do you have anything else in your closet? This is cut 11. Once again.
6: I'm not worried about it. I mean, sure. I went through my life through a number of years struggling and not exactly acting with the best behavior. I've been very, very open about that. And if people would like to continue to drag things up from that time in my life, I'm sure that we are going to see at some point somebody attempt to do exactly that.
4: Just saying. That means there's like probably ladies' bodies that are going to drop out of the closet next. I don't know, man. Now, you know why he's not worried, though? Cut 13. Yeah. It's because of stuff like this. Watch.
8: The Democrats abandoned Graham Plattner after these messages came out, these sexually explicit messages they sent to women.
9: You know, I haven't waded into that primary. I don't believe the primary has occurred yet. So I would kind of, you know, again, I don't wade in on that. I haven't waded in that race.
4: I just don't know. Like, I haven't weighed in that race. Like, I don't know. She has weighed into every single thing on God's green earth. And all of a sudden, I just don't know. I don't really... He's running. Who is it? I don't know her. She's weighed into everything. Yeah, she did the meme, Kane. She legit did it. I don't know. I'm not. Do you know that her answer is pretty much indistinguishable from every other Democrat that they've approached? But wait a minute. Can we pull up Fetterman's? I need Fetterman's. I dropped it in Slack. He is one of the funniest people, I think, without even trying, because I like No Filter Fetterman. He was asked about Plattner, and they got him on the steps of the Capitol. And you need to let me know when we have this. This was hysterical because he was approached and he was asked, okay, so, you know, what do you think of Graham Plattner? And, you know, the way that all of these other lawmakers were asked. And you saw AOC, who I just don't know. I don't know. I haven't followed that. All of these other Democrats, from Schumer to whenever they ask them, we just haven't been following that Senate primary that closely. Sure you have. But this is Fetterman. Watch.
10: P. Hustle.
11: Oh, no, that's how he described himself, P. Hustle.
10: I see. His
11: name. I mean, the MSN folks, you love P. Hustle? And on MSN now? Because he's awesome, right? Was it the Nazi tattoo? Is it the insults and the kick account?
10: How do you think Democrats should handle this? He's likely to become the Democratic nominee for the Senate next week.
11: Some Democrats will defend that mess. I will not. So it's really up to Maine voters. So the people on MS now, they want to defend a guy with a Nazi tattoo? Okay. If he want to defend a guy that describes the American Army as absolute trash, okay. If P. Hustle said that a Purple Heart awardee is a dumb that doesn't deserve to live. Okay. You know, a guy that was probably dropping picks for a decade on Kick. Why is P. Hustle on Kick? I mean, Kick has serious issues, lack of kinds of controls, a lot of underage people. It's really been controversial. Why was he on it for a decade?
10: Why do you think?
11: I mean, that's a question. I mean, who's investigating why?
4: Oh, my gosh.
11: I mean, was he sure that he was only talking to, you know, women that are old enough? I mean, what was his protocol? How could he be sure?
10: Are you concerned that there's more to drop?
11: Well, he lied to everybody. He said that there wasn't any after his Nazi tattoo situation. And now there's more and more of the things. So he's already lied about that. So I assume, you know, it's like they say, for every ranch you see in Texas, there's 50 that you haven't seen. So I'm sure there's plenty, a lot of more ranches in P. Hustle's life.
4: I mean, so he knew the Nazi symbol was a tattoo, called it his my Totenkopf. He picked it on purpose, said because they were killers, joked about it while dating all these women. All of his exes say that he's talked, like, actually, like a jackwagon. The New York Times story, delayed by his own lawyers. He actually was trying to call his exes and force them to vouch for him before the story dropped. But, I mean, the comments. I mean, so the Bangor Daily News and the main monitor have all of his deleted Reddit comments. He, like, didn't care if he was using his photos and that on Reddit, which is insane to me also. But he talked about how he became a communist. He talked about how he claims that black people don't tip. Are we just going to skate over that? That's also part of this. You know this, right? He literally said that on Reddit. He had a whole thing. And then he said that people who are concerned about being raped shouldn't drink around people that they don't feel comfortable with. Now, if he was a Republican, he'd be dragged for that. But yeah, he said black people don't tip. And he talked about where he was a guest bartender at one point at Tune In on Capitol Hill. And he wrote literally, quote, it always amazes me how solid this stereotype is. Dude. I mean, I don't know. He supported political violence when people were talking about leaving the U.S. after Trump's immigration policies. He goes, quote, fight until you get tired of fighting with words and then fight with signs, fists, and guns. Direct quote. Wow. I mean, could go on and on and on. Now, he never denied that he said any of this. That's the thing. He told the Portland Press Herald, they were just stupid joke comments. Remind you, they ruined Todd Akin's life because Todd Akin was saying a woman's body could just shut that whole thing down. They ruined him. They went after, a couple of other lawmakers for way less than this. But they're not, they're like, oh, well, you know, that's all right. I mean, we can go on. He went off on the police. He also said that women should just wear shorts that prevent you from being raped if they're so worried. From the main monitor. Oh, my gosh. What is this? How is this guy in the lead? Democrats, are you on all of Hunter Biden's crack right now? For what in the world? Yeah, that he said, oh, man, he's tried deleting all of it, but the internet is forever. There's some I haven't seen. Oh, my gosh, it's so bad. This is bad, guys. By the way, I'm putting this in Slack. The main monitor does not like him. They literally made, like, a database where you can browse all of his deleted Reddit comments by everything from military, main, firearms, general, politics. You can filter it by a subcategory. Oh. Kane is dying right now. He's dying. This is so bad, you guys. It's so bad. I mean, it's...
7: Damn, P. Hustle.
4: Oh, man, dude, P. Hustle. He calls himself that of all the things. I mean, And there's thousands of these comments, thousands of them. There's literally thousands of them. So I can't read that. I cannot read that or that can't read that. Oh, man, I'm still scrolling.
12: Don't do it.
4: Yeah.
12: Don't do it.
4: It's bad. Let's just put it that way. So obsessed with rape, obsessed with trying to be like act like he's violent. All the women that he's ever dated who did not seek out to be a part of this narrative at all whatsoever have said, yeah, he's bad. How is he being celebrated? AOC, she's such a tough woman, except she's not. Like, I don't know. Like, I can't speak up for those women at all. Believe all women, except when not. 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
19: 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It's his life mission to make bad decisions. It's time for Florida Man.
4: No, this is not a funny story, and I don't mean to laugh at it, but naked Florida man is accused of grabbing a DoorDash driver, according to the police. Jamar Carter faces charges of attempted kidnapping and sexual battery as well. And, yeah, apparently he was arrested after he grabbed a DoorDash driver. He was not wearing any clothes, y'all. And it was according to the Cocoa Police Department. And they interviewed the victim at the police station. The driver told police she picked up an order earlier that day, but when she arrived at home to drop it off, a dude came out completely in his birthday suit. Full salute, says the affidavit. Jamar Carter grabbed her as she tried to go back to her vehicle. And at that point, he was saying, where do you think you're going? I can't say the full quote. Detectives said they headed to the property. They spoke with his mother. She said that she would take him to the police department herself. Carter claimed that he didn't place any DoorDash orders that day, but apparently he had. And so then he got mad at detectives and said that they were, quote, taking the word of a white woman over his. And, yeah, and then they said, let it be noted that no officer or detective advised Mr. Carter that the reporting party was white. So he's arrested. He faced charges of attempted kidnapping and attempted sexual battery. He's out on $40,000 bond. And then DoorDash made a statement. They said that they permanently banned that guy from DoorDash, and they're supporting the Dasher, etc. So I'm glad that they had her back, but good grief, that's crazy. A Florida man was arrested after he was trying to sell a stolen radiological device that could have made people sick, and it was on Facebook Marketplace. I don't know. He listed it, 24-year-old Marco Benitez Jr. It's a moisture density gauge valued between $10,000 and $20,000. And so Florida Highway Patrol recovered it intact from a home in Bradenton, Florida. And it contains, here we go, cesium-137 radioactive isotope. Authorities warned that improper handling or damage could cause severe health complications and radiation exposure. So they said that they apparently got tipped off about it, the private sale on social media. So they, goodness, because that's, that is serious. Kane knows all of these things over there, Mr. Potions Master. We got a lot more on the way. Third hour coming up.
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23: Tensions rising once again. I'm Ted Lindner, Fox News. A new danger point for the Middle East as Israel and Iran are trading fire. Fox's Jonathan Savage has the latest.
24: This is the first serious exchange of fire in 2 months. Israel's launched further strikes on central and western Iran in response to a barrage of Iranian missiles. Explosions have been heard in northern and central Israel, where Iran's Revolutionary Guard says it's targeted two military bases. The Iranians say their attacks are the beginning of a full week of continuous strikes. They follow Israel targeting Hezbollah in Beirut, Lebanon. President Trump had urged Israel not to attack Iran, saying yesterday he was going to call Israel's Benjamin Netanyahu and tell him not to retaliate. Jonathan Savage, Fox News.
23: President Trump urging Iran to get back to the negotiation table and make a deal. Six people injured in a series of stabbings in New York City at Penn Station Sunday night. A suspect now in custody. The stabbing happening on the eve of President Trump's planned attendance at Game 3 of the NBA Finals at Madison Square Garden upstairs directly above Penn Station. Fox's CB Cotton with more on security.
25: The president will become the first sitting U.S. commander-in-chief to attend an NBA Finals game, and fans have been told to expect airport-level security. The Knicks releasing a statement that reads in part, quote, a strict no-bag policy will be in effect, and fans should make every effort to limit personal items to an absolute minimum. Fans should expect enhanced security measures when entering Madison Square Garden, including TSA-style screening procedures. Guests are strongly encouraged to arrive at least 2 hours before tip-off to allow additional time for screening and entry.
23: The NYPD says no watch parties will be permitted outside the garden during or after the game on Monday night. The NYPD commissioner and special agent in charge of the U.S. Secret Service going to be holding a press conference at 8:30 Eastern Time later this morning. 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
23: The 79th Annual Tony Awards held at Radio City Music Hall in New York City Sunday night, honoring the best performances in Broadway productions. 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
37: And the Tony Award goes to... Oh, I'm nervous. Casey Levy.
23: The sound courtesy of Tony Award Productions, Sundare Entertainment, and CBS. Schmigadoon, an adaptation of the Apple TV series that gently mocks big, brassy Broadway shows, took home the Tony Award for Best New Musical. The award also completes the studio EGOT achievement, which is when the producing studio wins an award in all four major award ceremonies. At least 16 people dead following a strong earthquake that struck the southern part of the Philippines. Fox's Ashley Strohmeyer with more.
38: A powerful 7.8 magnitude earthquake has caused death and destruction across the Philippines. So far, officials say at least 200 are hurt. Right now, rescue crews are focusing their efforts on General Santos City. That is where people are reportedly trapped after multiple buildings collapsed. The quake has since triggered 138 aftershocks. Meantime, a tsunami alert is in effect for parts of the Philippines. Officials say waves could reach up to 3 feet above the tide levels there. Residents in coastal areas are being urged to move to higher ground.
23: And the Pacific Tsunami Warning Center said the threat of a tsunami had largely passed hours after the tremor struck. And a Palestinian man reportedly under arrest in Greece on suspicion of planning terrorist attacks and being a member of the Palestinian terror group Hamas. Police say the 37-year-old man, an electrician living for about a year in the area, also under investigation for traveling abroad to undergo training with the militant group. I'm Ted Lindner. And this is Fox News.
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4: I don't watch chick flicks where women complain and moan and flail about the place and act like they're so victimized. I just don't do it. 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That's how you got to look at it. And if you can't look at it that way, then I question whether or not you can get over yourself enough to save the country. That's what it's about. Yes, it's harsh words. 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
4: Welcome back to the program, top of this third hour, Dana Lash with you, getting you set up for the weekend, right? And just getting you just a brief of all the stuff that's been going on. We've been diving into the Grand Platner stuff. It's pretty insane. And if you miss anything, you can go back to the podcast from the previous 2 hours, and everything's up there. So we talked about the Grand Platner stuff. This is another story that popped off over like the past couple of days. And I don't know why people announce. I think people overshare on social media to an ungodly degree. It's insane. And I don't think anybody at this point would disagree with that. There is so much oversharing. And I was reading this story of this couple that they're an influencer couple. What in the world is that? We're influencers. This is like Homebuyers, or the HGTV show, where you have the couple that are like, yes, and, you know, she does Sanskrit calligraphy, and I'm an underwater hemp weaver, and our budget's $5 million.
1: $5 million.
4: Yeah. It's like, so they're an influencer couple, Jesse and Ashley Ridgeway. He is known as McJugger Nuggets.
1: Oh, serious story.
4: Oh, my gosh. Okay, let me try to get through this. So it's sad. I mean, the story is sad because of what it entails. So they, I guess, are one of those couples that overshare everything online. And they were talking about how they terminated a pregnancy because it came out, they learned that their unborn child had Down syndrome. And they shared the news very theatrically on Instagram. They had it in their Instagram stories. And they literally were like, we're announcing that this, you know, we did this. And they said the choice was not made lightly. And they said, yes, you know, some people may disagree with the decision. And it was the best choice for their family. It was extremely traumatic, etc. So my first thought was, that is one of the most callous things I've ever seen. That is horrific. They're like, well, the baby might, it looks like the baby has Down syndrome. We're going to have to, you know, we're going to have to abort. I first saw this because a friend of mine, who he's since passed, but had a Down syndrome son, she remarked on it, how it made her sick to her stomach. And she said her son was one of the best things that ever happened.

spent so much time, money, and effort on their dog, and their baby has Down syndrome, and they choose to abort the baby. And Juan's showing you, if you're watching the simulcast right now, you can see it. I mean, it's, they made a big thing, and they get into the statistics. Like, they announced their decision, and then they went through this, like, big explanation for it. And some people are saying that it sounds like these people are responsible. And, like, one of the comments that I read was that, do you know how negatively it would impact both parents and the child's quality of life if they weren't prepared to deal with a baby that has Down syndrome? And they recorded themselves, like, talking about it and crying and doing all of this. And then the pushback came. And people started bringing up the dog and all this stuff. So he posted this huge comment on X, I'm pulling this up, where he said that he's never seen before such hate and vitriol ever in his life over two people who are grieving the loss, and that's the couple there, grieving the loss of their unborn child and making an impossible decision. The decision seemed pretty possible for you to make, if I'm being honest. They said the last 24 hours, he writes this on X, the last 24 hours have exposed a side of humanity that is deeply disturbing. Being called murderous pieces of blank, evil and compared to Hitler, and receiving nonstop death threats. Seeing my six-year-old dog with stage 4 kidney disease be used as a weapon, manipulating my words and intent in a tweet, or saying that we'll regret this decision forever, is insanity. And he goes on about the depravity of people online and people who said that. He goes, so many saying they would have kept the child or put it up for adoption or are suddenly ready to adopt a Down syndrome child. That's great. You can do all those things. And saying that, but, you know, a lot of people throwing the stones don't even have kids, let alone one with a condition, and most likely will never do the things that they say they're going to do. I mean, he goes on and on and on. First off, you both need to get real jobs and get offline. You need to get real jobs and get the hell offline. This is ridiculous. This is also cause and effect. When you show something like this and make it a point to be very theatrical in how you're inviting the public into your lives and you're putting it all out there for comment, and now you're complaining about it. This isn't just like regular, like, let's get ready together or get ready with me. This isn't like that. No doubt they were really excited about having a baby. But if you do not want opinions that are going to hurt your feelings, then maybe you shouldn't share all of that stuff or any of it online. Don't, you know, complain about getting feedback when you sought it. Who in the hell puts up information like that to be devoured as content in the first place? You're monetizing this. They're monetizing this. And sure, they can say, well, it's, you know, it's sad, they're very upset. I'm sure they are, but I can't help but feel that a lot of the rage that they're feeling is because a lot of what these people are saying is probably accurate. It's callous. It's like they've never met anyone with Down syndrome ever in their lives. That's what it sounds like. Does it sound like that to you? They act like their child is basically going to be chained to a bed and never have any life at all. I just find them selfish. I find them navel-gazing, selfish, self-aggrandizing people. And they made a big thing about it. They put it all online. They welcomed public comment. They sought it by putting it online like that. And then they got mad when they announced that they were aborting their child because their child has Down syndrome. Then they got mad because people were aghast. You said mean things to my wife. Well, is that worse than killing your baby because they have Down syndrome? And that's exactly what it is. You can dress it up in whatever veneer that you want to. But who are you to determine somebody else's quality of life? That's what I don't get. Who are you to determine quality of life for someone? And the guy is mad. He goes, there are over a million abortions every single year for a myriad of reasons. This is happening on a daily basis and is the most common outcome. And they kept saying trisomy 21, it's Down syndrome. That's what it's called. But I kind of feel like they use that

0: it sounds more, they think it sounds more exotic than just saying Down syndrome. Like, it suggests that there's maybe something else there that's, like, fatal. We don't know. And they go, but yet this one blows up and people are surprised. And then he acts like he's somehow a virtue warrior because nobody talks about this. What are you talking about? People have been talking about Down syndrome and abortion for forever, especially European countries that have decided to grant people late-term abortions, even all the way up to the moment of birth in some of these European countries, if the child has Down syndrome. They're literally, I mean, this was a major story like 6 years ago. What do you mean nobody's talking about it? Who are these social media influencers that believe that life outside of their sphere begins the day that they start posting on social media? Dear heavens, you people are insufferable. Insufferable. And I feel like they do feel shame, and now they're deflecting it and projecting it on everyone else. I mean, what people don't talk about is, and what they're, I think what people are outraged about is, you know, that, I mean, these people went up and they were like, well, you know, we're just going to get rid of our child. He gets into how his wife was sedated for the procedure. Unfortunately, the sedation doesn't exist to the child in that regard. So the baby with Down syndrome felt everything that was being done to it. Good heavens. And they killed her. And we're supposed to, I'm supposed to feel bad for these people, these self-aggrandizing influencers. Again, both of these people need to get the hell off of social media, get real jobs, and touch grass. Because they're monetizing this. When you're an influencer, that's your thing. So they're getting all of these clicks, and that's the whole entire reason that they even put it on social media in the first place. Because it's part of your whole shtick. It's part of your brand. Putting everything online, like, oh my gosh. That's for monetization. And we're supposed to somehow feel like they're the innocent people in all of this? This is one of the reasons why I hate the whole influencer racket. We have people all the time that are like, that come up and they ask me if I'll post about this on Instagram. I don't do it at all on X. I've actually really never done it for payment on Instagram or anything like that. I've never done that. And the way that they have all their social media set up, I mean, they want that to be their whole cottage industry. They're like, oh, the loss of our, you didn't lose, first off, the way they describe it, well, the loss of our child, the murder of your child, because the child had Down syndrome. And they thought that it was going to be inconvenient for them. The dog that required the surgery, yeah, people are absolutely bringing it up, and they have every right to. And you know how they know about your damn dog? Because you posted about it, oversharer. You are the one who posted about it on social media. Don't post this stuff on social media and then bitch and moan when people criticize you for it. You started this. No one knew anything about these people until they started oversharing everything on social media. No one cares about your stupid makeup routine. No one cares about the dumb food you eat. No one cares about your daily, this is what I do, a day in the life. Nobody cares. They have their own lives to live. Grieving the loss of our unborn child. How did you lose your child? You aborted your child because your child had Down syndrome. I don't feel bad for these disgusting, heartless, soulless people. Maybe their dog should be taken from them too. Heaven forbid, the moment they find their dog to be too inconvenient. You saw what happened to the baby. We got more on the way as we roll towards headlines, our partners that bring you the program. It's the folks over at Byrna. Byrna is accessible for people who want to feel confident. I told you guys before, it doesn't say any of that here, but I carry every day. 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The Byrna CL, it's small enough to conceal, but it can also deter a threat from up to 60 feet away. And it's made in Fort Wayne, Indiana. If you want to know how it works or anything about it, you can visit Byrna.com/Dana and check it out. 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
19: And now, all of the news you would probably miss. It's time for Dana's Quick Five.
0: So Apple has some stores that are closing forever on June 20th. That's going to be like in Trumbull, Connecticut, Escondido, California, and Towson, Maryland. They're ceasing operations on June 20th, and they said that they're expanding and enhancing their other retail store, blah, blah, blah. It's a business decision. I don't care. They're trying to, as Kane put, maximize their shareholders' value. It's not a big deal. Okay, this is horrible. SpaghettiOs, which are amazing. I'm not going to lie. Some of my favorite foods as a kid. Apparently, a family claims that SpaghettiOs were infested with actively moving worms or parasites, and there's a big lawsuit now with Campbell's and Walmart. So a Florida mother and her daughter, they sued after they ate SpaghettiOs that they said were contaminated and unfit to eat. They filed the complaint. The woman, Mary Hubbard, she said that they were eating SpaghettiOs and they saw stuff moving in the food, and apparently they took videos of it. They bought it at Walmart, which is also a defendant. And they said that they had parasitic infections after eating it, including gastrointestinal illness and sepsis. So they're looking for $75,000 in damages, which I don't know. To be honest, I am always like, really, whenever I see these stories, I think we've all been trained to be immediately suspicious of the claims made, have we not? So I don't know. I really don't know with this one. I've never seen that with SpaghettiOs ever, so I don't know. Let's see. A West Virginia pantry worker found a venomous snake in a donation bag. Oh, that's no thank you. Yeah, it was dropped. It was in a donation bag. And this was employees and volunteers of Christian Health. It's in Mingo County, West Virginia. Provides food, clothing, and other resources for people in need. The director of the three-decade-old pantry, they were getting donations over the weekend, and they saw something that caught their eye, and it was a copperhead. And it was hitching a ride in all of the donation bags and boxes. So I don't think anybody dropped it off, but I do think that in the area, you know, this is where the area is. And the snake saw all a stack of stuff, like boxes and bags, and went there probably for safety. But, yeah, they were able to get it taken care of, but man alive. And it was an adult male copperhead. So a burglar used a Waymo to flee the scene of the first of its kind case in San Francisco. This is a very San Francisco story of theft. A dude literally just booked a Waymo as his getaway car. It was posted outside of the Marina Yoga Studio, idling as the burglar made his move. He was in and out of the Hot Eat Yoga with an armload of activewear. He stuffed the loot in the car's trunk, hopped inside, and disappeared down the street in his Waymo. And so I don't think that they've caught him. How do you not? Apparently the information didn't lead police to the suspect. So they said, well, maybe he did it with a burner phone or used stolen information. I guess it's one way to do it. I mean, good heavens. A daycare worker smacked 5 kids between the ages of 2 and 4 with a metal stapler. And then after she got fired, she said, my babies are going to miss me. No, they're not going to miss you, just like they didn't miss the stapler to the head. She looks like somebody who'd hit somebody with a stapler, too, if I'm being honest. She faces 11 counts of misdemeanor battery now. We have more in store. Don't go anywhere. 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
20: Fox News, I'm Sue Guzman. Sirens sounding in Israel as Iran launched a barrage of attacks early Monday, raising concerns about a widening Middle Eastern conflict. This announcement notifying people on board an airplane as it landed earlier in Israel.
21: Missiles are coming here. We need to get off this airplane.
20: Six people injured in a stabbing at New York's Penn Station. Suspect was taken into custody at the scene. Person suffered serious injuries. So far, no word on the motive. 19 people dead, 200 injured after a 7.8 magnitude earthquake struck the southern Philippines, many buildings collapsing. The 79th annual Tony Awards held at Radio City Music Hall in New York Sunday night. Schmigadoon taking home the Tony for Best New Musical. 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
3: Welcome back to the program. Getting you set up for Friday. And man alive, we got into the Plattner stuff. We've been talking about the YouTube couple that announce everything on social media and then are shocked when they get criticism. There's just good heavens. And of course, Congress is out right now. So that's one of the reasons why the D.C. front is a little tired. That's why you see all the media going after everything from the reflecting pool to they have to have something. This couple of things, let's see if I can pull up a few of these. So this story is crazy. It's from Canada, if I can pull this up. It's about euthanasia in Canada, and we know that they have their MAID program, right? You know that they've passed that. That's been law now for quite some time. Apparently, it's become very popular, the whole assisted suicide thing. And now they're saying that the percentage of deaths due to that have been exponentially increasing, obviously, since the passage, which they said wasn't going to happen. With the passage of the MAID. Now it's 5% of all of the deaths that they have in Canada now. 5%. That is crazy. 5% are from the assisted suicide, their program that they have in Canada. And there are so many stories where they're told that you hear people who either can't afford treatment or people who are just depressed and they're young and healthy and they're simply dealing with depression. They're recommended for this and they just give it to them. I'm just shocked at this. They said the explosion, it's now 5% of all deaths. 5% now. And it's only increasing. Now you would think that the state maybe would say, well, you would wonder, is there any kind of common sense involved in this at all? Maybe the state is like evaluating these cases and they're not just going to allow. No. They will pretty much allow anybody. It's the Medical Assistance in Dying. So they call it MAID, M-A-I-D. And it was supposed, the way that it was pitched was that it would be for people that had, you know, serious terminal illnesses, but clearly it has gone above and beyond all of that. It's not just serious terminal illness. It's everything now. If depression, people who are just tired of living. And it is so sad. Some of these stories are so sad. So if all a doctor has to do is refer you to a specialist, if you're trying to get health care, they had this story, let me pull this up. This was on Issues and Insights. That's 17,000 people a year, 5%. It's going to get more. So, for instance, they went through the story of, like, several people who had gone through this and needed to get, you know, checkups or something like that. They said that if the doctor refers you to a specialist, it's like 15 weeks to get an appointment. Then just to get treated, it's like another 13 weeks on top of that. On average, they said, if you have to get an MRI, that's like a 4.5-month waiting period on average. But if you elect to be euthanized, you can do same day. Now, this is the healthcare system that Democrats love. They love this. So it's same day. And again, they were supposed to limit it the way it was described to people whose deaths were literally, quote, reasonably foreseeable. Then 5 years later, they expanded it to people whose, quote, death is not reasonably foreseeable. And then they expanded it again to include people suffering solely from a mental illness, etc. That is going to be apparently implemented in full next year. So physically healthy people that, as I said, they're healthy, they're dealing with depression, they can be euthanized and you can do same-day appointment. The Red State had a story on how big the business of euthanization has become in Canada. Nearly 100,000 Canadians have availed themselves of this form of health care. And it's now, and by the way, that's 17,000 people a year because of this. So 100,000 people have availed themselves since it was passed of this form of health care. Now it's more than 5% of all the deaths in the country. And they waived their if your death, even if your death was considered in the beginning as being, quote, reasonably foreseeable, they still implemented a 10-day waiting period. And the anybody else who it wasn't reasonably foreseeable was 90 days. Now they're waiving that. They're waiving that now. All of them. Now there's not even going to be a waiting period. Now they said it's common to have same or next day death because of euthanasia. It's crazy. They said there was one story. This is over at NIH in an article. Yeah, there's a lot of money being made here. They said one elderly woman declined MAID and preferred palliative care. When a hospice placement request was rejected, her husband who had been assessed as struggling with caregiver burnout, he asked for urgent MAID assessment, and she was euthanized that day. That was just in the past that was this year, actually. That's crazy. The Globe and Mail had a story about a 45-year-old who had Crohn's disease, and his doctor, they met in a coffee shop, and the doctor approved him for euthanasia. And then he followed up with him with all these text messages encouraging him to go through the process. And any of the family members that opposed it, the doctor was super highly critical of them. The doctor even drove him to the facility himself to administer it. So that sounds like coercion, yeah. If you're being honest. I mean, the guy clearly was, like, hesitating. The family didn't support it, and this doctor just didn't care. I can't even imagine this. So this is ultimately the end point of every socialized healthcare system that has ever been implemented, because it can't exist under the weight of it. Tries to advertise everything as free, but somebody's got to pay for it. That means everybody's got to pay for it, and it also means you have to restrict the services, and you also have to restrict the patient pool so that you can better accommodate people. That's Canada. That is not a healthcare system of a modern advanced society. That is Stone Age barbarism. That is masquerading as modern healthcare. That's something I would imagine a Sharia country would implement, but not America's hat, our neighbor to the north, right? Just one of the craziest things I've ever seen. Over 5%. And they keep waiving. They keep reducing. Now there's like hardly any restrictions. Hardly any. There was a story, horrifying, of a rape survivor who could not get over the trauma of what had happened to her, and she scheduled euthanasia, and her family was trying to object, and she said, nope, I'm just going to do it. And the doctors immediately, they fast-tracked it, allowed her to do it. It's just insane to me. I feel so bad for these people, and they have nowhere else to go. There's all of these stories, and you can find them all over social media now. You can find them online on news sites where people go to visit a doctor, and then the doctor's like, yeah, well, you can always try euthanasia, and they recommend them for the MAID program. This is like commonplace now. So Canada is going to commit seppuku, and then they're going to pat themselves on the back and act like it's modern healthcare. So dumb. Okay, switching gears entirely. And I was only looking at this story because of the setting. So I don't follow Callum Turner and Dua Lipa, but they got married in Sicily. Looks beautiful, right? In Palermo. And when you consider Sicily, I mean, they've got some, you know, they got pistachios, they got cash crops, right? But the biggest cash crop is tourism. That's a tourism country. People go there, it's beautiful. You know, you would think that there's a nice symbiotic relationship there with tourism and then the people who are who are there and showcasing their country. So they're having this like big wedding in Sicily, and people have been protesting it. People were spray painting on the sides of buildings in Palermo that Palermo is not for rent. Now, let's just try to fully appreciate how stupid this is. They're upset because people rented a private facility for their wedding, which is nowhere near as big as Jeff Bezos's was. What was it, the year, 2 years ago? Nowhere near as big. And they rented a private facility. They're not making a spectacle of it. It's just for their friends and family. But people are mad, and they're saying that Palermo's not for rent. And these are the people who've been protesting against tourism. And they're protesting the fact that somebody rented a facility to have their wedding there. And their chosen manner of protest was to spray paint on buildings in Italy, in Sicily, Palermo's not for rent. So you're hurting the businesses owned by the Sicilians that you're claiming to stand up for and you're spray painting their private property that they then have to paint over. So they've had handbills, they've been spray painting buildings, they've been doing all of this because what would happen if tourism stopped entirely? What would happen if tourists stopped going to Palermo or Sicily? What would happen? I mean, they would have such a severe economic contraction. I mean, think about it. Some of their biggest industries are what? Hospitality, service sector. The drop in tax revenue, the devastation, because they have thousands of jobs that depend directly on hospitality in Palermo. It helps drive their historic preservation. It drives their revitalization. It drives everything. The helping pay the bills in the neighborhood. They would lose. Think about all of the artisan shops, all of the restaurants, all of the bed and breakfasts, all of the retail that would close without that cash. Tourism is your cash crop. Now, people say, well, you know, there's a housing shortage and it would lower the cost of living. At what cost? Yeah, you wouldn't have anybody. No. Yeah, you're going to have a huge availability in housing because no one's going to be able to afford to live there if they can't run a damn business to pay their bills. If your business is the service sector and you were to kneecap that, yeah, you're going to have a boom in housing availability because ain't nobody going to be able to afford to live there. This is insane. Now, There's a way to conduct tourism to ease like foot traffic in historic areas if you're worried about the preservation. I don't object to any of that. You know, if you want to charge like at the Trevi Fountain, they made it to where now you have to pay a small fee. I think it's like a euro or, you know, a couple euros to get close to the fountain because it's like actually one of the last the endpoints for one of their aqueducts in Italy. And it's still functioning. It's pretty amazing. Beautiful architecture, and that's their town. They can do that. They can charge an extra fee if you want to get closer. That's fine. But to go in like in Palermo and start spray painting stuff like no tourism, no rent, you can't rent this out. That's, you're just like cutting your nose off to spite your face. Doesn't make any sense. So I don't know. Have you noticed that they've had like in different parts of Europe like these anti-tourism movements, and it's all in these like heavily service sector driven areas? To have people stop for one moment to think about the economic devastation that would cause to your own people, to your own area. I don't think they have. It's like, again, social contagion. We've got more on the way. 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
3: I'm just amazed at some of the criticism that's coming up in defense of Graham Plattner. So, like, some of these lefty, like MS Now, whatever pundits say, oh, it's a clear double standard at play with the Plattner reporting because he's an anti-Zionist and et cetera. What? Why does everything, not everything has to be about the Jews, you freaks. Good night. I can't with these people, man. I can't. I'm done with it. I almost want Congress to come back. Can you believe it? Almost. They'll fly over the beautiful reflecting pool now, which looks lovely. I don't know if you guys have seen any of the recent photos of it, but it's actually blue. And Kane, yeah. The reflecting pool, get this, it reflects.
11: What the hell?
3: What? I thought it was just supposed to be dirty duck poop water, but no. It actually, the reflecting pool looks nice now. If you've seen it, it's beautiful, and it looks clean, and apparently they have all of this stuff in place to keep the water clean and to reduce the, you know, animal waste, et cetera, but it... I mean, the water's in it, and it's flowing in, and it so it looks really nice. I mean, it actually reflects, and it looks pretty. It doesn't look green and icky. So nice. I look forward to seeing it the next time I'm in D.C., which I try not to be in D.C. a lot, but you know, I look forward to seeing it. And notice how all the complaints about it have gone away. Now that they see, now that the left sees how nice it is, they can't complain anymore. What are they going to complain about?
11: Yeah, they can't complain anymore.
3: Well, I mean, you know, but it looks so much nicer. How can you look at what it was before and say, no, we should have kept it that way? Leaking out 17,000 gallons. What was it, a day or a week? I can't remember.
12: Yeah, no, it was definitely thousands, hundreds of thousands of gallons a week.
3: Crazy. All right, today in Stupidity, Kane.
12: All right, this happened in Arlington County, Virginia. There's a Pride Month proclamation going on, and there was this she psychotherapist, romance novelist person speaking there. And this is what she had to say. Listen to this. She's saying,
13: both me and my staff have personally had to help trans queer youth in this county who are facing bullying and discrimination in Arlington public schools. Last week, my son at Campbell got the sex ed talk in health class and was told children only can come from men and women. No queer representation, no IVF representation.
12: What? Children can only come from men and women?
3: As opposed to where else?
12: She's anti-science, apparently.
3: Yeah, I guess she hates science. Folks, that does it for us this week. Make sure you find us over at Substack, Chapter and Verse. Facebook, YouTube, like and subscribe. I will be back with you on Monday, folks.
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18: Iran and Israel must immediately stop shooting. I'm Chris Foster, Fox News. President Trump with that demand as a ceasefire appears to be collapsing.
19: This is the first serious exchange of fire in 2 months. Israel's launched further strikes on central and western Iran in response to a barrage of Iranian missiles. Explosions have been heard in northern and central Israel, where Iran's Revolutionary Guard says it's targeted 2 military bases. The Iranians say their attacks are the beginning of a full week of continuous strikes. They follow Israel targeting Hezbollah in Beirut, Lebanon. President Trump had urged Israel not to attack Iran, saying yesterday he was going to call Israel's Benjamin Netanyahu and tell him not to retaliate. Jonathan Savage, Fox News.
18: A suspect is in custody. No word on a motive after 6 people are stabbed at Penn Station in New York City. At least one is reported to be seriously wounded. That train station's underneath Madison Square Garden. President Trump's expected to be there tonight for Game 3 of the NBA Finals.
20: He plans to attend as a guest of Knicks owner Jim Dolan. This is the first NBA Finals appearance for the Knicks since 1999. Ticket prices have set records, drawing thousands of dollars per seat.
18: Fox's Jared Halper, New York, leads San Antonio 2-0 in that best-of-7 series. President Trump on Truth Social this morning calls it crooked. Democrat Nitya Raman pulling ahead of Republican Spencer Pratt in the Los Angeles mayor's race with about 83% of votes counted. It'll be one of those two against incumbent Karen Bass in the November general election. Republican Steve Hilton maintains his number 2 spot in the California governor's race count ahead of Democrat Tom Steyer, behind Democrat Javier Becerra, who has already clinched. At least 19 people are reported killed in an earthquake in the southern Philippines. More than 200 people are injured, mostly in damaged buildings, some collapsed. There's tsunami damage reported in at least one coastal village. 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
18: The World Cup men's soccer tournament starts Thursday. 5 weeks of matches in 11 North American cities. Homeland Security Secretary Mark Wayne Mullen toured AT&T Stadium in Dallas and spoke with Fox's Will Cain about the challenge of keeping the tournament safe.
25: Secretary Mullen said the sheer size of the event is one of the main challenges.
26: We have one Super Bowl a year. With the World Cup, we're going to have 78 Super Bowls in 38 days.
25: And the secretary says site security is already operational.
26: We locked down this stadium 10 days before the first game.
25: That includes reducing the amount of entrances and restricting the use of drones around the stadiums. Mullen says officials have also been extremely careful issuing visas to fans from other countries.
26: We've actually caught a whole bunch of individuals with ill intentions already.
25: The first match in the United States is Friday when the U.S. plays Paraguay in L.A. Kevin Uresky, Fox News.
18: This poll in the Texas Senate race has Republican Ken Paxton 2 points ahead of Democrat James Tallarico. President Trump endorsed Paxton over incumbent Senator John Cornyn, who most Republicans say had a better chance to win.
27: GOP Congressman Don Bacon of Nebraska said he knows and respects Senator John Cornyn of Texas. But Bacon said on CBS Face the Nation, as his party tries to hold the Senate majority, The endorsement of Texas Attorney General Ken Paxton, who beat Cornyn in the primary, may have been a mistake.
0: We've nominated a guy in Texas that is probably the most vulnerable in a general election, and it puts that seat up for grabs. So it was, I don't think it was a wise decision.
27: Congressman Bacon also called the Democratic Senate candidate, James Tallarico, a weak candidate that he feels Senator Cornyn would have beaten to keep his seat.
18: Fox's Grinnell Scott. Oil prices up around 4% today after new strikes between Iran and Israel. President Trump is demanding those strikes stop. I'm Chris Foster, Fox News.
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service to you. I want to be your Joe. Know what we do here. We'll tell you what went on last night. We'll give you our analysis of it, Shirley. But don't call me, Shirley. Call me, though, at 434-882-4217. You can also text message that. I say also, almost ironically, because 9 out of 10 participants in First Thing Today by Joe Thomas do so by text message, because it's just a time constraint thing. I know how mornings are, but I want you to participate, so we set up a text line so you can holla back, play a hit to voice to text, however you want to do it. Be careful, though. Voice to text doesn't always grok your regionalisms there. So sometimes I might be getting the wrong implication of what you're saying. So give it an eyeball before you hit send. You can also send emails to jtinthemorningradio@gmail.com. Kristen Welker decided to air that clip on Meet the Press to gain gravity for herself. The whole thing is, you know, builds up to the crescendo of President Trump walking off the set, but it all involves and revolves around her questioning regarding the 2020 election. And if he'll finally put aside this idea that the 2020 election was stolen, which, again, to be fair, the president has used words like stolen and rigged and all things that the press wants to use as proof positive, if you will, that he's lying. He might not be using the same phrase a lawyer would tell him to use, but he's not lying, is he? Is the same thing? Have we gotten to a point where everybody needs an attorney on retainer for anything you say? I just came back from a conference of talk radio show hosts, and it seems like everyone there does, because a whole lot of the people there were saying things to me that they don't say on the air. But to that end, let us begin our first things. And believe it or not, our first things do not include the president walking off the set of Meet the Press. 7.8 magnitude earthquake has rocked the southern Philippines earlier this morning. Death toll right now already at 19 people, 200 others injured in damaged buildings. City of General Santos was the center square of the earthquake and most damage there. A 3-foot tsunami was started as well. Smaller waves measured in Indonesia and Palau, as well as in southern Japan. Israel and Iran traded missile fire Monday in retaliatory strikes that threatened to drag the Middle East back into a regional war. Iran closed the airspace around the Imam Khomeini International Airport after Israeli strikes. Yemen's Houthi rebels also fired into Israel and at Israel-affiliated ships in the hail. Tehran has warned

0: of Los Angeles against incumbent Karen Bass. Federal lawsuit looking to halt the upcoming UFC fight card on the White House South Lawn in a mixed martial arts show timed for President Trump's 80th birthday and part of the celebration of the nation's 250th anniversary was filed Saturday by the Public Integrity Project on behalf of two Virginia residents contending the Trump administration's authorization of the June 14th event was unlawful. The lawsuit says such approval violated the National Park Service regulations prohibiting sporting events on federal parklands. And before he walked off the set of Meet the Press, he dismissed the argument by Kristen Welker that his missile strikes in Iran betrayed his refrain of no new wars during the campaign. And those are some of our first things this morning here on the Talk Media Network.
1: 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It's always been important to win, especially when we're helping others.
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1: I have an objection because 10 of the 29 electoral votes cast by Florida were cast by electors not lawfully certified.
2: Mr. President, I object to the certificate from the state of Georgia on the grounds that the electoral votes were
3: no debate. I object to a certificate from the state of North Carolina based on violations of the
4: Voting Rights Act. There's no debate by the joint session.
5: And I object because people are horrified by the overwhelming evidence.
4: Section 18, Title 3 of the United States Code prohibits debate.
6: I object.
7: Objected to the counting of the electoral votes of the state of Ohio.
8: I object to the certificate from the state of Alabama. The electors were not lawfully certified.
9: So it's just a smattering of people protesting the acceptance of electoral votes constitutionally mandated to happen on January 6th of the following January 6th after a presidential election. That's right, they're black and white. And apparently it's okay, and you heard the voice of a far more lucid Vice President Joe Biden presiding over this Senate hearing, gleefully gaveling out any protests that would have perhaps challenged President Trump's election and the elevation of Hillary Clinton back into a position of power. You say, well, why is Joe Biden excited about that? Because Joe Biden at the time was trying to wrest the Democratic Party back for the, quote, traditional Democrats, trying to rid the Democratic Party of the Clinton family and its influences. What they did was they ushered in the Obama era, but before they realized what they had done, they were now stuck in the mire of either agreeing with Republicans, and you can't do that if you're a Democrat, you lose your decoder ring, to point out that what they thought was a mainstream, good-looking, articulate storybook fella was actually as hardcore a Marxist as anyone had been and was much more open about it than his political godfather Lyndon Johnson was back in the day. And Joe ought to have known, because Joe learned everything he did. He was the Senate arm twister that is listed in history as second only to Lyndon Johnson for being able to, if you didn't have skeletons in your closet, put some there. So when you hear Joe Biden in there gaveling out everyone who wants to protest the 2016 election results, it's because they didn't want the Clintons back any more than the voices you heard. Jamie Raskin, first off, on that montage that was first played into the public record in front of Liz Cheney and the January 6th commission, with Jamie Raskin there presiding over it. And that was the reason Jamie Raskin, who, as was pointed out, had only been in his position for days when he took to the floor and said,
1: I have an objection because 10 of the 29 electoral votes cast by Florida were cast by electors not lawfully certified.
9: You say, hold on a second here, Mr. Thomas. I thought Jamie Raskin was from Maryland. You see, this is the fun and frolic of these protests over the acceptance of electoral votes. The protests over these electoral votes don't have to be from representatives of the states being protested. As a matter of fact, they rarely are. And I bring this up because President Trump's famous now, infamous, if you will, walkout was over the simple fact that he wanted some people to protest. And you have to unpack the whole story. So who was the big winner on January 6th, 2021? Was it Donald J. Trump? If you think Donald Trump won, You have a very broad definition of what winning means. You win the Charlie Sheen Award for winning. You get a lifetime supply of tiger blood, whatever that is. No, people have, for time in memoriam, used the proceedings of the certification of the Electoral College votes on January 6th, following the November elections, as an opportunity to do what young Jamie Raskin, the new rascal from Maryland, took to the floor along with many folks to do.
1: I have an objection because 10 of the 29 electoral votes cast by Florida were cast by electors not lawfully certified.
2: Mr. President, I object to the certificate from the state of Georgia on the grounds that the electoral votes were not...
3: I object to the certificate from the state of North Carolina based on violations of the Voting Rights Act.
4: There is no debate. There is no debate in the joint session.
5: I object because people are horrified by the overwhelming evidence...
4: Section 18, Title 3 of the United States Code prohibits debate.
7: I object. Objected to the counting of the electoral votes of the state of Ohio.
8: I object to the certificate from the state of Alabama. The electors were not lawfully certified.
7: I object to the 15 votes from the state of North Carolina because of the massive voter suppression and the closing of voting polling booths.
4: There's no debate.
7: 16
4: There's
7: to 1.
4: No debate.
7: And the massive voter suppression that occurs.
4: The gentleman was suspended.
6: I have an objection to the electoral votes.
5: The objection is in writing, and I don't care that it is not signed by a member of the Senate. I do not wish to debate. I wish to ask, is there one United States senator who will join me in this letter?
4: There is no debate.
2: The objection is signed by a member of the House, but not yet by a member of the Senate. Well,
4: it is over.
9: And that was really what was gaveling out all of those folks, is that they all had House members protesting, but none of the Democrats in the Senate, not Chuck Schumer, not Mark Warner, none of the U.S. senators, not Kamala Harris, none of the U.S. senators were willing to sign on to any of these protests of the ballots on January 6th of 2017. And that's just 2017. I mean, let's go back to 2001. January 6th of 2001. Oh, my goodness, that went on and on and on. So the press continuing to press this big lie, as Chuck Schumer likes to call it, is why finally at the end of it all, President Trump had the halls he could stand, and he couldn't stand no more, and walked out of the interview with Kristen Welker, now famous. And the dishonesty is that you continue to ask a question which plants into somebody's head, there must be a there, when there is no there. As a matter of fact, there's quite the opposite of there.
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14: Fox News, I'm CJ Papa. President Trump earlier on Truth Social posting, Israel and Iran must immediately stop shooting. This after the two enemies traded fire.
15: More explosions rocked the Iranian capital of Tehran as the Israelis are going on the offensive after they came under a significant Iranian ballistic missile attack overnight. This all started yesterday afternoon when the IDF struck the Lebanese capital of Beirut.
14: Fox's Trey Inks in Tel Aviv. Former reality TV star, Republican candidate for mayor in L.A., Spencer Pratt, falls to third place. Right now, he would miss out on the November runoff.
16: Mayor Karen Bass still leads the pack, but progressive city councilwoman Nithya Raman, she's racking up votes as thousands that have come in the last several days have gone to her.
14: That's Fox's Anita Vogel reporting. Major earthquake rocks the southern Philippines. At least 32 people are dead. 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
9: 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So this battle over the UFC, and there's a great post, by the way, for those who appreciate the fun. The Babylon Bee gets it. That, you know, the Democrats are aghast that President Trump would defile the same hallowed grounds where Joe Biden's administration held a transgender festival just a few years earlier. And this filing against it by a couple of squinches from my home state of Virginia. Now, and no, by the way, no, they were not named Mark Warner and Tim Kaine. But there has to be, you know, a filing and standing. And where's the judge saying you have no standing in this? But the argument about this UFC fight is that it's national park lands, and therefore you can't hold a sporting event on national park lands. And because the lawyers like to pile on stuff, it, it not

0: germane to that, they also want to add, and Congress did not consent for the arch that's already overhead and constructed already, and no environmental review was conducted before the construction. So if one doesn't work, maybe one of the second or third ones might work. We want to stop this. Dana White, oh my God, they're going to be men wrestling with other, beating up other men on the Capitol lawn. Can't we spare that kind of stuff for the halls of the U.S. Senate? The Public Integrity Project filed the suit against this UFC battle. Again, trying to protect the hallowed grounds where the Biden administration had hosted the transgender celebration. Just, it was Easter, wasn't it? Wasn't that transgender egg roll, pun intended? It was quite the scene. And I remember, you know, we covered it as much as I could keep my breakfast down through. Same lawn. So don't come and bless the Public Integrity Project for avoiding the obvious lampooning that would come if they were going to try to file suit against some desecration of important American soil. Same place a bunch of trans activists were holding drag queen story time, presidential edition, reading Joe Biden bedtime stories about why Johnny has two daddies. And again, if Johnny has two daddies, I'm not saying that I don't have a problem with you listening. I'm just saying, call it for what it is. Now, there are folks who think this UFC fight on the White House lawn sets a precedent that will have, you know, the next president doing something even bigger and more audacious on the White House lawn. So you have to ask yourself the question, why not? Presidents have been hosting champions until it became politics. So now the champions, you know, the members of some champion team that like the president will come and receive some proclamation, but you know, for the, you know, the ones who don't, they'll sit somewhere in a bar near the White House complaining to all the rest of the press. I just thought the multiple layers of the suit were funny. I just wish I had audio of the lawyer saying, Your Honor, this lawsuit we're filing here says the president and his administration in developing this has violated very clear National Park Service regulations prohibiting sporting events at the federal parklands. However, if that doesn't stick, Congress didn't consent to the tower anyway. And beyond that, no environmental review was conducted. These are UFC fans. I mean, what kind of things that could get in the groundwater, sir? Let's just pile on as many things as you can. So moving forward to the medical center in a state that was not interested in curing COVID-19, or at least the COVID-19 that was killing millions of their residents, the Californians have managed to cure enough ballots to move the socialist into second place in Los Angeles. And Karen Bass better hope Spencer Pratt becomes the second place. And it's a sign that Karen Bass isn't controlling Los Angeles, because her electoral board is curing enough ballots to put the Marxist, California's female, more female version of Zohran Mamdani, onto the ballot. Of course, too close to call still. It's only been a week since voting began. Nithya Raman, now just scant hundreds of votes ahead of Spencer Pratt as they continue the curing process, going through all the mail-in ballots that were rejected for some reason or another, and finding out, you know, and sometimes just writing in the reasons, changing, filling in, you know. And let's go back to the whole January 6th thing. So January 6th of 2001, I think it was Sheila Jackson Lee protested the Florida vote because of the hanging chads, and too many hanging chads weren't accepted because the intent of the voter was to cast that vote for Hillary, for Al Gore. And so now here we've come all these years later, quarter of a century later, we're still talking about government officials determining the intent of a voter. And I'm going to go back to a book that I bring up. Very few people talk about it except me. It's called Liquid Democracy. Liquid Democracy is a philosophical text written by one of the Lord High Mugwump technocrats of the late 19th and early 20th century. This one was about democracy, or as they called it at the time, democracy, ways to treat voting more expansively, to make sure everybody's vote was heard. And they were using the racism of the South that they were suborning in the South post-Civil War to promote this idea that if you were not to vote, one of the pretexts of it is if you were to not vote, you could assign your vote to someone else as a proxy. And that beyond that, if you didn't vote and the government didn't receive a proxy from you, the government could take your vote, allegedly using your previous voting records, and determine who you were going to vote for if you were not somehow otherwise inclined. Just so that they could say, look, 100% of our community, maybe 110 just to be safe, has voted in this election. Sounds crazy, doesn't it? Keeping in mind the same addled, absinthe, drunk mind of Charles Dodgson is the same mind that gave us Alice in Wonderland under his nom de guerre of Lewis Carroll. And to be fair, I think the Queen of Hearts ran, you know, the country better than Liquid Democracy.
1: According to a new report from Discovery Education, 92% of students say that engaging lessons makes school more fun, and more than 90% of educators said engagement is critical for student achievement. Student engagement is essential for learning, but gaps remain about how to achieve, measure, and sustain students' interest in the classroom. Although 63% of students agreed that students are highly engaged in school, only 45% of teachers and 51% of principals surveyed agreed with the same statement. Educators disagreed on the top indicators of engagement. 72% of teachers said asking thoughtful questions was the strongest indicator of student engagement, while 54% of superintendents rate performing well on assessments as a top engagement indicator. Also, two-thirds of students said they believed that AI could help them learn faster. Yet fewer than half of teachers report using AI themselves to complete tasks. Visit discoveryeducation.com to learn more and view the full report.
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0: letting us be of service to you. We break down the stories of the day. We'll tell you what happens and right up to the last second, bleeding edge, and then give you our analysis of it. But I want to hear how this stuff is impacting you. Where you are, gas prices coming back down as the weekend wanes. I know because we just put several hundred miles on our car driving back and forth to this conference full of broadcasters. Have another one. Please hug me. Please hug me and let me feel real people in my arms. I mean, I love this profession. I love what we can do for you. Doesn't mean everyone that does it is my favorite guy or gal, because many of us don't do this for the right reasons. And you see it, most of us can get it. And I made a comment on Friday during my presentation at this industry conference held by Talkers Magazine, and I echoed something that I've said to you in the past. I want the Federal Communications Commission to stay the hell out of the programming that I do on my radio station or on my program even. I don't want them calling the Talk Media Network and threatening whatever or all the stations like WTTB and Treasure Coast or KLUP in San Antonio or WTAR in Norfolk. Threatening their license because they carry this program. That kind of thuggery has no place in a country where we the people are the title holders to the country. And I brought up the fact that I just want the FCC to be like the clerk of the courts in your county, in your community. The court of the clerk is the one that guarantees your deed is on record as yours. These are the people, as much as there are ads for title protection, title theft insurance, and all of those other folks who will spend cash money to advertise on programs like this one. The only thing the FCC's job is to make sure that nobody shows up in my property and squats on it. I've paid cash money for the transmitter frequencies that my company owns, as have the folks in the Salt Lake City and Portland and Evanston, Illinois, have paid for the signals that carry the show there, and Eloy, Arizona, and Pascagoula, Mississippi, and Gulf Shores. You name it, you got it. You paid cash money for this frequency. You paid cash money for the transmitters that put the audio out on these frequencies. And for the Federal Communications Commission to act like they've granted you something? I fell short of using a phrase that I learned growing up, something about taking your teeth and biting a part of my body. I pulled up short of that. But I got a rousing, at some point, I hope they post the video of it, because the crowd really got into the idea that the FCC is way out of its lane. And later on, I was approached by somebody saying, thanks for standing up to the Trump administration. I said, do you think this is the Trump administration doing this? This is every administration doing this. And part of it is this idea of authoritarianism. The government wants to control what you and I say and do. And sometimes they do it in passive-aggressive ways. They hold events talking about open-mindedness and bipartisanship and open hearts and open ears. Oh, you hear all the different sloganeering. And it can be crazy-making, and now we have to go back to another group of broadcasters, this one just specifically in Virginia. So we should call TAR, see if we can use their studios on Friday morning. I know it's early, and their guys have got to get set up. I don't want to be an intrusion. So, but we'll be live from Virginia Beach on Friday. So another group of broadcasters all gathering around to talk about how open-minded they are and how all opinions matter. And they do. They do, but they don't make programming. And this was part of what came up at this talkers conference. And I got some eye rolls, but you tell me. You tell me out in Youngstown, Ohio. You tell me whether or not a radio station has a certain position in your world, a place to have conversation. Certainly our formats on all of these stations is conversation. It's news, analysis, even when the sports guy shows up. We'll give you the news, but we'll also take you further into it with some analysis. But the idea that we have to, in some way, shape, or form, spend any amount of time indoctrinating you to ideas that you might not hold to be, you know, yours, is, I think, a detriment to our advertisers. You're demanding somehow, and the FCC is demanding or tottering around demanding that we spend time doing things that our advertisers haven't paid us to do, which is analyze the news and a fashion consistent with conservative principles or liberal positions. But one of the things I brought up was, if the listener is the most important person, and I don't want to tell you how many people who smirked at that statement this weekend. It's bothersome to me, the eye rolls that I got when I brought up that you were supposedly the most important person in the determination of what this radio program and what this radio station you're listening to it on was going to do. Well, all right, sure, fine, for the sake, but we're being mensches here. We're here at an industry conference. You don't have to pander to your listeners. I said, did you think what I was doing was pandering? That's how I programmed this program. It's not about me. It's about you. It's about telling you the truth as I've chopped it up to see it. And this is a tough couple of weeks because I'm going to be elbow deep around more of these people for this week. So I need a hug.
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3: Stand down. I'm Chris Foster, Fox News. President Trump on Truth Social posts Israel and Iran must immediately stop shooting after the first missile launches since a ceasefire was declared in April.
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Oh, faux show. 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But I do want to hear how it's impacting you where you are. 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But by far the most popular way of getting in touch with us is through text messages. We've got all kinds of folks hanging on the line here, but we've got our first things coming up. First, foremost, a text message that came in from Maury that writes, I'm sorry, Maury, I nearly called you Mary, but that's what happens when you do things on the fly. So Maury texted in, said, Joe, you just told us about this industry conference you were at on Friday. Are you going to name names of some of the people who rolled their eyes over the idea of serving the listener first? And you know, and just to catch you up, if you're joining us in progress, we were at an industry conference on Friday, and I told the story mostly because I need you to give me a kind of a metaphorical hug, because it's just, it's, you get into, as Groucho Marx called it, a club that would have me as a member. And what are my feelings about joining a club that would have me, somebody like me, as a member? But, you know, you have to be judicious about the people who present before you. And are they there for your best interests or not? And I don't want to get into name-calling because then it's in, it's interpretive dance. A lot of them are at my level, not considered at the highest level. I'm, you know, Talkers Magazine says I'm the 96th most important talk show host in the United States, which means there are 95 people who think they're more important than I am on the list. But you really can tell if somebody's just there to hawk product. And sometimes that product is politics as well, and we'll get into who's paying for that after we get into our first things here. An offshore magnitude 7.8 earthquake rocked the southern Philippines, epicentered around the city of General Santos. There was a 3-foot tsunami that was also created, with some waves being seen in Indonesia and southern Japan. Israel and Iran traded fire, both through drones and missiles, Monday in retaliatory strikes. First, Yemen's Houthi rebels, funded by Iran, fired at Israel and some Israel official affiliated ships in the Red Sea, as Iran closed the airspace around Tehran's Imam Khomeini International Airport. Israel missile strikes struck around that airfield. Meanwhile, President Trump told the Financial Times in an interview published Sunday that it was he, not Benjamin Netanyahu, that calls the shots, especially as it relates to a ceasefire, though not specifically asked about any missile firing.

0: artificial intelligence. He signed an executive order promoting advanced artificial intelligence innovation and security and answered press questions last week that even suggested he might be open to the idea of the federal government owning some of the AI companies.
1: Every state is home to significant historic sites that tell the American story. But not every site is telling that story honestly and fairly. 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From Mount Vernon to Independence Hall to Gettysburg and more, Americans deserve transparency, and sites that steward our history faithfully deserve our gratitude. The Heritage Guide to Historic Sites invites every American to rediscover the places and stories that define our nation. 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
5: I got more on Mondami today. 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
8: Tell me why you cry and why you lie to me.
9: Well, because it's easier than telling you the truth, because the truth often has an adverse reaction. And it goes back to Maury's text about naming names of people in my industry that aren't putting you first. And it's not even that they're not, and part of the my fault for making it seem like this was the implication was that they were intentionally going out there to manipulate you. Some, I think, are, but I think for the most part, what happens is we see the direct connection between money. So advertisers are the ones who spend money. So the advertisers become preeminent in our thought and the listener becomes secondary. And it's just a miscalculation, because without the listener, there's not an advertiser. And there's nobody to go to the advertiser. It's the reason that Jimmy Kimmel and these folks, and it goes back to my statement at this conference about the FCC staying the hell out of programming. I don't want them telling any of my affiliates, what they should. I don't want them calling WGOW in Chattanooga and saying, yeah, we want you to take Joe Thomas off the air, or we're going to launch an investigation into your license. I hope all your forms are filled out in triplicate and you show enough minority outreach or whatever. Because this is what Brendan Carr is talking about doing to guys like Jimmy Kimmel, and he's wrong. He's wrong to do it. Let people stop watching. Every time somebody in the government says we're going after somebody in the media, guess what? Kristen Welker's ratings went up because the president walked out on the interview. And I'm not saying he was wrong to walk out on it. I'm kind of puzzled as to why he agreed to it. And yet they still maintain that he is some sort of autocrat. Why would you sit down? If you're an autocrat, do you think Hillary Clinton called Sean Hannity a lot of times and said, hey, can I come on your program? It is one of those few things I can say I did that he never did, as I actually sat down and interviewed the woman. Even made her snork live on the air because I do this one impression, you see, and she thought it was kind of funny. 434-882-4217 on this Monday morning. Good morning, Clark. What's on your mind, sir, the first thing today?
10: What's on my mind? 2020, how did they steal thee? Let us count the ways.
9: Well, and that was what made President Trump. Hang on 1 second for background. That's what caused President Trump to walk out on the interview, as Welker continued to push this idea of why won't you... how did she phrase it? Rebut or recant your statements that 2020 was stolen. So go ahead. So that's how the was counted.
10: Well, let's just run through this real quick. Crossfire hurricane where Hillary Rodham Clinton, the DNC, the FBI, the CIA, the DOJ, the mainstream media, all concluded to tell us that Donald John Trump and the Russians colluded. Lawfare. And how? Hey, we recently learned that Reid Hoffman paid E. Jean Carroll $7 million for her bogus retelling of Law & Order SVU Season 13, Episode 11. Didn't even change the name of the hotel. I heard it through the grapevine. Oh, no, wait. I heard it from a friend who heard it from a friend who heard it from another. You've been messing around. Two bogus impeachments. Then the night the toilet leaked in Georgia, where soft serve Strokey Joe got 21 million more votes than Billy Barry or Commie. If you do the math, that's 33% more votes than any of them got, Joe. Wow. Now, J6, which was the opening salvo of the Operation Arctic Frost, was the operation they used to seal the deal on the steel. Did you hear what Mike Pence said?
9: Oh, Mike Pence says, yeah.
10: Witting or not, accomplice to Arctic Frost.
9: Well, and here's the thing. So Mike Pence and the rest of the Senate then abdicates, emasculates themselves for the one thing that they have oversight on in the presidential election, which is the certification and or challenge of any electoral votes. This is what January 6th constitutionally was supposed to be about, was a meeting of the joint House and Senate to question any state funny business that might be going on with their voting.
10: Did you hear what he said this weekend?
9: Yes.
10: Mike Pence said that nobody that assaulted police officers or vandalized property on January the 6th should get any money from this weaponization fund. Joe, I 100% agree. None of the FBI operatives that were there that day should be compensated any more than the FBI has already paid them.
9: You are fired up this morning, Dr. Clark. But these are all facts in evidence, unquestioned and unchallenged by the defense, by the way. And we played you the montage of all the challenges to the 2016 election that were brought by folks like Sheila Jackson Lee and Jamie Raskin, who hadn't even found his office yet in the Capitol complex and was out there saying, I'm here to protest for a state I don't represent, and so on and so forth down the line. But the big lie was that there were not voter irregularities, and they needed, see, this is the thing you have to remember, Dr. Clark, they needed the riot on January 6th in order to close the door on ever looking again.
10: They had to have that emergency situation.
9: Yep.
10: So they could avoid standard operating procedures and go straight to the certification. Yes.
9: Absolutely, sir. Good stuff.
10: Anybody that will not recognize that this was stolen at this point is a theft denier, and they are A, too delusional, or B, too stupid for anybody to ever listen to again.
9: I know. Well, but the more they say it, the more somebody thinks, well, maybe they're right. Because Stalin told us about the big lie. The more frequently you say it, the more close it becomes the truth.
10: On the UFC thing, you said that maybe the next person might do something more audacious. Joe, Donald Trump is at 11 on Audacity right now. The dial don't go no higher.
9: Okay, good stuff, Dr. Clark. Thank you, sir.
10: Take care.
9: Let me get Andy in here. Make sure we get with James at jcsgold.com. But Andy, go ahead, sir. You have the floor.
11: So a couple of things really hit me over the weekend when I was watching some sports. And one was there are these two guys who were Southerners who had this talk show. And they were talking about, have you ever had anybody give you a talking to? And the first one relayed a story about Dan Patrick when he had first started getting into, they were covering news stories. And the other one was just an incredible story about Parisburg, Virginia, and which is just west of Virginia Tech. And so they're relaying, I mean, this Dan Patrick thing, I'd never heard of Dan Patrick. And it turns out that, you know, our guy, who I've never met, but I listen to regularly because you have him on.
9: Yeah, Mac McDonald.
11: Yeah,
9: Hang on to that. We've run out of clock here.
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18: News. I'm Gianna Gelosi. Israel and Iran trading fire overnight, testing the already fragile ceasefire with the most strikes we've seen in months.
19: More explosions rocked the Iranian capital of Tehran as the Israelis are going on the offensive after they came under a significant Iranian ballistic missile attack overnight. This all started yesterday afternoon when the IDF struck the Lebanese capital of Beirut.
18: That's Fox's Trey Yinks in Tel Aviv. President Trump posted a Truth Social moments ago saying Israel and Iran must immediately stop shooting. He said to attend game 3 of the NBA Finals at Madison Square Garden tonight. We're nearby last night.
20: A man is in police custody after he allegedly stabbed multiple people in New York's Penn Station. It happened just after 7 p.m. local time. It's not clear what led up to the attack.
18: That's Fox's Ashley Strohmeyer. 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

0: But I understand both are necessary, and there's a tightrope between them. We can get into that as well. 434-882-4217. I want to hear the Dan Patrick story there in a second, Andy. We ran out of time before we hit the news, but our friend James Luck is on the queue with us. See how the weekend was. Gold and silver looked like the sale continued into Saturday, James, for gold and silver. Silver down back into the $60 ranges. Have they bounced back this morning? How are you doing this Monday?
1: Yeah, I'm doing all right, Joe. Silver is bouncing off of the lows from Friday and Saturday there all the way down to 66. It's currently down 0.5%, though. It's at $67.40, so trying to recover, gain back some of that ground. Gold is down about 0.5% also, down $25 to $4,302. So flirting right there with that $4,300 mark, seeing if it can find support as well.
0: Well, and this is a great time then to call after 10 Eastern, by the way, 434-979-COIN, and get advice from somebody who's not sitting there thinking, oh, I don't know, I've got to make my quota this week. I yelled at on Friday. You know, as happens in big corporations, people have expectations because it's not their skin in the game. So the boss has to lay expectations on them to perform. And therefore, they may not necessarily be telling you the straight facts. They'll tell you what benefits their happiness come Friday of this week. James, not so much, because it's a family business. You guys have been doing this since 1961, and repeat customers, I imagine, because nobody hangs around for that many years without a whole bunch of repeat customers, or do you?
1: That's exactly right. Most of our customers are repeat customers, which is great. And, you know, the gold and silver really speak for themselves. And we let price movements like this kind of do the selling for us so we don't have to. And a lot of clients on Friday were calling up saying, hey, I really like these lower prices for silver. I think, you know, this is a really good area to get in. And I said, well, it's on sale. Go ahead and take advantage of it while you can.
0: And doubly so because of your spot deals on some things as well. Check it all out is what the sloganeers tell me at jcsgold.com anytime. And James will be busy this morning fulfilling a lot of orders that came in over the weekend, but give them a call and put me to the test. Don't just say, well, Joe told me, therefore it must be true. I appreciate anyone who just takes my word for it, but I would never presume such a thing. 434-979-COIN is the number, and you can get them there. James, you have a great morning, sir.
1: Thanks, Joe. You too.
0: 434-882-4217. That is our phone number. Text messages as well come there. Kareem texted earlier. We were talking about the hypocrisy surrounding the UFC Battle Royale coming up at the White House. And, of course, the He-Man transgender fair that went on, the cross-dresser story time event that President Biden held on the White House lawn. But Kareem said, is this a free event? Is it a charity? Is it a fundraiser? I don't know if it has to be. I certainly don't think drag queen story hour on the White House lawn was a charity event. But Dana White has the tickets, I think 85,000 tickets are available for free either on the site or at the Ellipse. There'll be a watch site, I guess, as well for it. And as far as watching it, as far as I understand, Paramount has some sort of deal with UFC. So this Sunday, you can watch with a Paramount subscription. It's like $9 a month. But again, that's got people up in arms saying it's a pay-per-view event and so on and so forth. But you can get to the site if you want to go to D.C. this Sunday. and go see it. They have 85,000 free tickets available, but you have to register, and then you get on a database. And I know a lot of you don't like joining databases or anything of that nature. I get that. But that's the deal. I don't know if UFC could hold an event without going through Paramount. I don't know what their contract sounds like or looks like. And I'm sure some leftist will bring up the whole emoluments clause. And, Trump's just making money from stuff. I don't know where the money goes. Obviously, the $8.99 a month goes to Paramount. And I did see one column, Kareem, that claimed that this is why Barry Weiss is firing all the people who hate Trump, because Paramount's making money off of Trump. And so. And that may very well drive some of it. If CBS is so hard up for money that just the Paramount subscriptions from UFC fighters is enough to drive the politics of a news magazine show like 60 Minutes, God bless you. Scott Pelley out there dropping bombs. Apparently, you know, I've been fired by companies before, and I was not legally able to kind of drop the bombs Scott Pelley was dropping over the weekend, and we'll get into some of that if it interests you at all. More than that, also fun and frolic. Instead of celebrating the men who sacrificed their lives in Normandy and in France on D-Day Saturday, Virginia's highest-ranking Democrat not named governor took to Twitter and came up with, and I have to confess, just I'm in the midst of writing a piece for DailySignal.com that confesses the embarrassment that I didn't think of C.I. Abigail first. But that's what her chief opponent in the Virginia Senate, though they are both on the same political party, calls her now. Or data center diva. That's the other one. That's the other one Louise Lucas calls her. And I'm jealous of the C.I. Abigail nickname, because it's one of those I look at and say, why didn't one of us think of that? But the Democrat infighting includes C.I. Abigail going around trying to find Virginians to run for Senate and House against some of her chief opponents. So we'll get into all of those kind of fun and frolic things. But, Andy, you were going to tell us a story about Dan Patrick. Is Andy still on the line with us? 434-8824. Yeah, go ahead, Andy.
2: So yeah, it was kind of fascinating to be watching.
0: Well, what was the Dan Patrick story?
2: Well, it was that you have these two guys who are pretty high up in ESPN now. But they had got one had gotten his start from, from going to, I guess, some kind of like radio school. The other one had started covering the Lynchburg Press, just local things. And, it was like their first job for each of them.
0: And that happens. I mean, you get, and that's sometimes the best places to find it. I mean, I just came from Hofstra University, and these kids fired up about doing radio. They get it that 95% of Americans listen to the radio. We're not dying.
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19: I have no desire to argue with idiots that don't understand we can't pass on to our children and grandchildren a nuclear armed Iran. Donald Trump doesn't know what it means to take on something easy. He does what no other president in our lifetime has ever done. He takes on everything that is challenging, difficult, hard, but also the right thing to do. That makes him consequential and transformational. And I believe that will define his presidency.
18: 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Yeah.

0: That's kind of what we do here, Charlie. I appreciate the attempts at a jingle. We don't generally use jingles, but that would be a... That would be a keeper there. I guess it would be his estate there as we celebrate Pride Month all month long here. On First Thing Today, a couple of questions about why I'm drawing this parallel to the drag queen story time events that President Biden held and hosted and promoted on the White House lawn. Are you a person who complained about the drag queen story time stuff that went on the White House lawn? Because then, sure, you can also complain about the UFC fight if you're complaining that it defiles the sanctity of the blah, blah, blah, blah, blah. Because then you're being intellectually consistent. But Terry, you know, trying to claim that one is an embarrassment and one isn't, you're on quicksand and you're pouring maple syrup into it to try to keep it from sucking you in. I mean, I understand it because we all want the people we want to win. The only person I care about winning in this conversation is you. No, not just Terry, but you as well. And the more these people do this stuff, this is why I pointed out that I don't believe that the president should be getting in the American government to own AI companies. I know the argument. China owns theirs. A couple of others. Russia owns an AI company. Two wrongs have never made a right in my book. That being said, we look at what the manipulators of the narrative have used things like TikTok for, just through the riots of 2017 and 2018 and 2019. These were all generated through disinformation campaigns that were run on YouTube and Facebook and Instagram and TikTok. And it was used in a way, and the propagandists are smart. They're not going to sit there and say the following is a propaganda message sent to you by the Communist Party of China. That's not how it's going to roll. There's not going to be a warning label at the start of it. There are people who would like that. But the propaganda was always very, Hillary Clinton is going to sell babies through a pizzeria. You must protest anything that the Jews are doing. The blacks are. And it's all of those things that are meant to incentivize this division between people. And look at the only political agenda that begins with class warfare, which in America in the 1960s became race warfare, because they couldn't necessarily make a case for class warfare as easily as they could race and class. So the Marxist, whose very business model is built on fomenting division amongst a population, is fomenting this division. Seeing how the government, especially post-COVID, had developed this authoritarian bent, that made it even easier. It's almost as if it was plandemic. Because the American government, in response, got its authoritarianism on, and it made it easier for the Marxists to attack the United States and the concepts of it, because now you had more and more people being aware that they were violating a lot of the things that Martin Luther King eloquently said, just live up to the words you wrote down on paper. And then they shot him in the head. Literally hours later, So fomenting this division benefits the Marxist, because then the Marxist, masquerading as an authentic, what is it? Did you brew me decaf this morning? Masquerading as an authoritarianist, simply here to put things back into order, shows up and you say, please, just here's the keys, just make it run normally again. And we've lost America to the trappings of America. The things that we count on, the NCAA football games on Saturday, the high school football games on Friday, golf on Saturday, and all of those things that aren't America, they're byproducts of America. They become the fulcrum of our own demise. And we see this in the data center stuff. I mentioned Louise Lucas and Abigail Spanberger in their battle over the Virginia budget. But it grows nationally because President Trump is being pushed into moving the American government and paying for artificial intelligence through taxpayer money. And the same people who are protesting against data centers because government surveillance seem to be okay with the idea that the government then owns the AI companies. You understand the number one thing AI does better, and I'm not just talking about drawing pictures that look like Norman Rockwell painted a picture of you. The number one thing AI does better than anyone else is research, investigations, culling through data. And these data centers are part of it. And we told you the story, and we'll get back into it. It's Politico, The Hill, New York Post, Fox News, all reporting on a report that shows how much the Chinese Communist Party, Russia Today, and a couple of globalist billionaires are spending on the anti-artificial intelligence, anti-data center movement in your community. So when I listen to Louise Lucas call Governor Spanberger the data center diva, and Don Scott, the Speaker of the Virginia House, Amazon Don, I'm thinking, hey, Louise, who exactly is paying your rent? Obviously, you can't steal the money from the COVID-19 rescue funds anymore. So who are you getting your money from, honey? How do you get your kicks? Because I know what I do for money.
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10: That's enough for now. I'm Chris Foster, Fox News. Iran and Israel have been back at it, firing missiles at each other, and now Iran's military says it's finished with strikes, but warns there will be harsher attacks if Israel resumes attacks on Lebanon.
11: After a two-month ceasefire, Israel and Iran are back trading fire, and Iran is blaming the United States. Israel carried out airstrikes in western and central Iran after Iran fired missiles at northern Israel. The Israelis have also hit an Iranian petrochemical plant, the first such attack on energy infrastructure since early April.
10: Fox's Jonathan Savage. President Trump's demanding that the shooting stop. He tells the Financial Times newspaper he calls the shots, and Israeli Prime Minister Benjamin Netanyahu won't have any choice but to accept any peace deal his administration works out with Iran. Five people are stabbed at Penn Station in New York City.
7: One suspect was taken into custody. He was described as being emotionally disturbed. According to the fire department, one person suffered serious injuries. Four people have moderate or minor injuries. And six people altogether were taken to the hospital.
10: Fox's Alex Hogan in Bedminster, New Jersey. President Trump spent the weekend at his golf resort there before attending Game 3 of the NBA Finals in New York tonight at Madison Square Garden, above that train station where the stabbing took place. At least 38 people are reported killed in an earthquake in the Philippines, a powerful one, magnitude 7.8.

for letting me be of service to you. I want to be a general. On a radio program that's not afraid to call itself a radio program, first and foremost, but also is designed and programmed to tell you what went on last night. I will provide my part of the conversation, which is giving you my analysis of the debris field, and then hearing from you, indulging your commentary as to your testimony on how the news of the day is impacting you where you are. And you do it by text messaging or phone calls to 434-882-4217. Emails jtinthemorningradio@gmail.com. This one, I like this one. Text message from Mark. It says, Joe, have you ever seen Zorhan Mamdani and the candidate Nathia Rahman from Los Angeles together at the same time? I'm arguing that it's the same person with a fake mustache on in New York. I have to say, some of the pictures of this Marxist that wants to challenge Karen Bass, I mean, she should be out there trying to cure the ballots for Spencer Pratt, shouldn't she? Because I don't think she wants to face, you know, a Zorhan Mamdani in November. I mean, who do you think the L.A., you know, walking around the homeless encampments? Are going to support there? But no, I actually, you're right. I have not seen Nathia Rahman and Zorhan Mamdani in a photograph together. So your argument might be right. Zorhan Mamdani might just be Nathia Rahman with a fake mustache on. If she wins, we'll know for sure, because I mean, I really, you know, I know Batman and Bruce Wayne kept it separate for a while, but at some point, both of them are going to have to be somewhere in the same time. And I don't think Alfred the Butler dressing up as the female mayor of Los Angeles will float this time around. But stay tuned. Will the Cape Crusaders be able to escape? And remember, as Heath Ledger said in that great political documentary, The Dark Knight Rises, I'm only burning my half. A 7.8 magnitude earthquake has rocked the Philippines this morning. So far, death toll already 19, 200 more injured and more to be searched for as some buildings collapsed in the city of General Santos. A 3-foot tsunami did generate from the earthquake. The trembler brought down several buildings and key infrastructure, sustaining what quake damage in the area. The quake was also heard and was felt in terms of waves as well in Indonesia and as far away as southern Japan. Israel and Iran traded missile and drone fire overnight, retaliatory strikes against one another. Meanwhile, President Trump, in an interview conducted days before this, said that in terms of the or any deal that might be struck with the Iranian administration, he was asked if Benjamin Netanyahu is being included in these determinations. President Trump told the Financial Times he won't have a choice. I call all the shots. Here we are now, a week after California's primary voting began, and in Los Angeles, they finally cured enough ballots to get Nathia Rahman into second place on the ballot by even just a few hundred votes over Spencer Pratt. Although, they still say there are votes to cure. Not sure what disease they're being cured of, but they need to be cured nonetheless. Federal lawsuit has been filed by a couple of Virginians through the Virginia Public Integrity Project, alleging that the UFC fight scheduled for this weekend should not be allowed to happen because, in no particular order, Congress did not consent to the arch on the White House lawn.

0: Of happiness. 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

0: They pointed out the enemy. They keep you deaf and blind. Data centers. And the battle is, you know, flashpoint right here in our flagship state of Virginia, where the budget might not get passed because the Marxists, like Bernie Sanders, like so many of Bernie Sanders' illegitimate children, the followers, the devotees, have cult-like picked up the idea that data centers are the great evil now. And understand the paradigm, and I've laid this out for you. So in 2017, they tried to lampoon and vilify the idea of America greatness, make America great, MAGA, etc. They built it off the same successful model they used to emasculate the Taxed Enough Already campaign of 2010. But failing at convincing enough Americans politically to believe America is not great, was never great, and should never be great again, they said, huh, maybe we need a different enemy. And so they went and they found themselves Israel and said, oh, Israel's kind of mysterious. Jews are kind of mysterious. Most Americans haven't been to Israel, so let's make Israel the villain. And in this, they rebranded Hamas and Hezbollah as marginalized communities, suffering as the blacks did in America under the apartheid of Israel. And you heard every single word from somebody, whether it be Jayapal or Cortez or Omar, you name it, they all spouted it, especially the apartheid bit. And now the new enemy is artificial intelligence. We must divide you over artificial intelligence. And the best part of these divisions is it's dividing Republicans on Republicans. So therefore, this is the key to winning. They're not dividing, well, they're dividing some Democrats because Virginia's top Senate Democrat is going after, and I'm told hates the current Virginia governor more than she hated the previous Virginia governor. And that's saying something. Because he was a Republican. She calls her C.I. Abigail on Twitter, which I have to confess I'm a little embarrassed I didn't think of. She also refers to her as the data center diva, wanting to give millions of taxpayer dollars, which she's not, to the richest companies in America. At the same time, vilifying data centers as the surveillance state, going after Republicans who are Fourth Amendment, and I would argue should be Third Amendment advocates. But that's how they're dividing us. They've pointed out the enemy. Now the enemy is data centers. And if they can drag Israel into the data center argument, all the better. It's a win-win. And every time Tucker Carlson posts another podcast or goes live or Candace Owens does, and they have every right to say the things they are, what we learned last week was that just like in the 60s when the Soviet Union sent more money to the anti-war movement in America than they sent to the North Vietnamese Army, you're being played. You're being played by advertising. You're being told not only should you eat a Big Mac, you should hate anyone who eats a Whopper. Because anyone who eats a Whopper is un-American. Anyone who eats a Whopper is a communist. Anyone who eats a Whopper is an authoritarian who's fine with the surveillance state eating up your data. Driving up your electric bills. All of these narratives have been bought and paid for by the Chi-Coms. Why? Because they, along with Beijing Bernie and all of his acolytes, all the way down through Louise Lucas and Creed Eads and Scott Surville, names you've probably never heard of unless you're reading the FBI blotter, then you've heard of Louise Lucas. They're all out there saying, we should let the Chinese handle the AI. They're better at it than we are. Their technology is great. I'm Bernie Sanders, and I'm here for the Chinese Communist Party. Beijing Bernie is the, and bless his heart, he at least has Chi-Com operatives up on stage with him. You can read it all. It's all chronicled. Politico, The Hill, New York Post, even Fox News did a segment on it. Nobody else is talking about it, but it's the same thing we saw with the Russian bot farms of St. Petersburg fomenting the discord of 2017 and 2018. Kareem's on the line with us at 434-882-4217. Good morning, Kareem. How are you this first thing this Monday morning?
1: Good morning, Joe. I'm currently enjoying the traffic in New Jersey, which is, oddly enough, roughly the size of Israel.
0: and just as mysterious.
1: Just as mysterious. Joe, there's a lot of talk. Again, you plant a lot of seeds. But speaking of Chi-Coms and North Korea, any comment on Xi touching down for a state visit currently?
0: In North Korea?
1: In North Korea.
0: Yeah, I mean, they're a client state, and it's easier for Chairman Xi to fly to Pyongyang than it is for, you know, the mini dictator to get on a train, because, I don't know, one person said he's afraid of flying. I don't think they have enough functioning aircraft, but whatever the reason is, Kim Jong-un only travels by train, so they have a special train line, but it takes him days and days to get to Beijing. So it's just, it's more efficient use of Chairman Xi's time.
1: I understand that. I get that. Going to any comment or any news on Ukraine? Have they fallen off the map lately?
0: No, we had this was Saturday. Saturday was a huge bombardment in Kyiv, but then there were also Ukrainian drone strikes during the St. Petersburg World Economic Forum event. There was press covering it because every day there were new stories of somebody else who was purporting some position at these forums, including Iranians and Israelis and everything else. So I know there were press there. I only saw one story about the Ukrainian drone strikes in St. Petersburg, but that's pretty far inland for Ukraine.
1: That is pretty far inland. Going back to when all those drones attempted to take out Putin at his, I want to say it's his Camp David. I forget the name of it, but anyway, I think there were, 90 drones that they were sent, and most of them were taken down, but Russia got the controller chips and was able to analyze the data and actually formally handed it over to the American attaché, Colonel, I forget his name, which I think is the most common name I know in the military. But sometimes these targeting also makes you think of these data centers and AI. For example, we have this section 224 where we are...
0: Hang on to it. Hang on.
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6: Fox News, I'm CJ Pop. Iran's military says its strikes on Israel are finished for now after the two countries had resumed firing missiles at each other. Fox's Trey Inks explains why.
7: It comes down to one reason, and that is that the Iranians are trying to tie the issue of Lebanon and their support of the largest proxy they have in the region, Hezbollah, to the broader negotiations with the United States. They say if the Israelis strike Hezbollah, they will strike Israel.
6: President Trump not at the White House this morning.
8: President Trump spent his weekend here in New Jersey at his Bedminster Golf Club. He's expected to hold executive time today, and then he will travel to New York for New York's one of the largest sporting events it will hold in decades.
6: Fox's Alex Hogan, the president, longtime Knicks fan, will attend the team's first NBA Finals home game since 1999. 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
17: Local and corporate controlled is still corporate controlled. This is Independence from Virginia. 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
0: Thank you for letting us be of service to you. It is time for our sports. Is Kareem okay? All right. We've ensconced Kareem to the green room for a moment because it is time, as it always is, for us to open Mac McDonald's Sports Notebook, brought to you by the Lunch Pail Foundation, helping kids win. That is an acronym for What is Important Now. Good morning, Mac. How are you doing this Monday morning? A lot to cover.
14: Yeah, you know, how about this week when you think about it? All right, before it, because it'll go so overlooked, and I know I overlooked it as well. Guess who's back in the winner's circle? Golden Tempo, after skipping the Preakness, the 6-1 favorite, captured the 158th running of the Belmont. So two-thirds of the crown doesn't mean squat. The Preakness will now take a look at their schedule and go.
0: But we were actually at dinner. I was in Queens over the weekend, and we were talking about this because, you know, Saratoga and whatever. And apparently Belmont racetracks renovations are done, and the casino is set and everything. But we were talking about this, skipping the Preakness to, you know, rest up for the Belmont. And there was a unanimity amongst opinions that whoever the sanctioning body is should say, if you're going to run in one, you have to run in all three.
14: Yeah, but see, once again, what do we talk about almost every day with you? Dollars and cents, right? There's so much money at stake for these horses, especially after winning the Derby, that the trainers are going, well, you know what? 2 weeks is not enough. We got stud fees coming in very, very soon.
0: Yeah, but the goose laying the golden egg was based on the idea of the drama. Could a horse win the Triple Crown?
14: And
0: if you don't have that anymore, the money starts to dry up. So I agree with you about the money part. I'm just saying that if you

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1: Two days.
0: Sometimes 3 days between in the first and second round of the NBA. That's why we're still, you know, pushing a lot.
2: Major League Baseball should be approved. Just remember when they all decided we have to start our games at 8:30, so we're at prime time on the East Coast.
0: Right.
2: And the attendance plummeted. Kids started playing soccer, or Pokemon Go, or whatever it was. They were sure as hell weren't playing baseball because they weren't going with their dad even down in the man cave to watch baseball anymore. So now you got teams that move their start times up to 6:30 or afternoon games because they realize that there's a cash cow.
3: That's right. And you can't find them anyway because Netflix, Amazon Prime, all those really places. We have it. We don't know where it is. We spend half the time running about it. Okay. Winners and losers, old guys, young guys. Okay. So Kenny,

just enjoying life while this still is somewhat young.

0: sounds a lot like Patrick Ewing when he lost to San Antonio and said, we'll be back, and they never were.
1: Well, it took a long time. Okay.
0: So anyway,
1: a couple of games were suspended today.
0: Troy and West Virginia are in.
1: They're going to Omaha.
0: But I had never, I don't think I've ever seen,
1: and I watched a little bit of that, and then yesterday, because I was reeling from being there on Bible or whatever, wanting to kill me anyway, Georgia, and the Mississippi State, and what Brian O'Connor, who naturally brings the skipper UVA, in the dugout.
0: I don't think I've ever seen two teams, I think there were 21 home runs in the series.
1: Okay.
0: In the three games. And then after, so this is just being baked down by two runs. Bottom of the seventh, I think it is. Back. Including the freshman who hit two. This is serious day. I mean, they kept, Jamal Moss was sailing them in Georgia to hit the home run to win it.
1: And so they're in an extra game, so now they're,
0: And then you see a man,
1: Carolina, and then they had a walk-off against USC,
0: So anyway, I think, and then Troy's going to be a fun story, but the college World Series is going to be nuts. Now, look at that. Guess what else happens this week? The U.S. men's national team is fighting, and then they're World Cup. Takes center stage on Thursday.
2: This is what he asks for more money. He's going to ask for more money.
0: I mean, it's just a crazy week.
2: It's that time of year. Everyone's trying to get their eyes out. They know they're all playing in Major League Baseball. Everyone's living in a game with each other and beating each other up.
0: So it's going to be a fun week.
1: Actually, my wife has got her Belgian jersey ready to go.
2: Lunch Pail Defense.

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0: It's Hill. think the anti-artificial intelligence narrative, just like the Russian bot money was being used to foment anti-Trump messages on the internet, and I know they gave some to the anti-Hillary crowd as well, but if you look at the breakdown of the money, they went way more heavily for the pro-Trump, the anti-Trump side. Decree, acrimony to promote, and their rhetoric is not, gee, I think her policies on healthcare are wrong. It's, you know, she's killing babies in the basement of the pizza place. It's, you know, all of these wild accusations. And so then they make wild accusations about Trump, and you just assume that they're just as accurate. So they're using the same paradigm for turning against the idea of AI. If you listen to this program for anything more than a day, and if it's your first day, how will they date them come in? But if you listen to us for anything more than a day, you'll know that we go for the oil down the simplest answer. Number one, what we do need is an addressment of Internet 3.0. Because right now, Internet 3.0 is the public street. And unfortunately, people still think that it's Internet 1.0, which was a lot of private chat rooms. You had to be a member and get invited in, and then you had to be a... All this open source, essentially re-20 stuff exists because you are walking down the street and you think you're in your dining room. But you're out on your front lawn in your underpants, looking at whatever it is you're looking at, and all your neighbors can see if they want. And a police officer can see you because you're still walking down the same street you are. So we need to address that. And then we need to address the Third Amendment, which is the stationing officers in your home. Because in England, in 1776, it was the British soldiers staying in your home. Now it's CIA operatives in your
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1: As President in North Korea, the back of the country is changing things. A two-day trip to North Korea, which begins today, underscores how important he believes it is for China to have influence in the secrets of state. It's Xi's first foreign trip of the year and his first to Pyongyang since 2019. China's foreign ministry says he'll talk to Kim Jong-un about bilateral relations and issues of common concern. China's been trying to restore its traditional strong links with North Korea. A combination of the coronavirus pandemic and the war in Ukraine has seen the North Koreans develop closer relations with Russia. Jonathan Savage, Fox News.
2: I have an expected private meeting with Kim Jong-un's Pyongyang in Spain during a gathering of bishops. Now we will post the scores and send coronavirus by Catholic clergy and cause for cultural care in the church. Fox News agency report itself says every wounded person must be able to find sincere listening, a welcome protection, and be on paths to healing. As we celebrate America's 250th birthday this year, more Americans than before say there are better places to live.
3: They may be singing happy birthday to America, but they won't be singing America's praises. A new survey from the Associated Press or North Center for Public Affairs Research finds about 40% of Americans over 30 say there are other countries better than the U.S. compared with 22% of U.S. adults ages 60 and older. Overall, about 3 in 10 say there are better countries than the U.S. and increased by 19% from an AP Norval poll conducted 10 years ago in June 2016. When it comes to the American dream, 22% of Americans over 30 believe that concept still holds true, compared with 46% 60 and older. CJ Puff on Fox News.
2: 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The Reparation Fund never is best that use.
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also have

0: laws. What are the chances of ass locks in the first place? 40% of the vote.
1: What are the chances that the next 40% of the vote would basically all be going to the refrigerator? Yeah, be going to ramen.
2: Really?
1: So Bass is being shut out. And Spencer Pratt mysteriously is trailing by a point. Everyone loves the left-wing socialists.
2: We're all supposed to believe that all I say is in a normal society.
1: Okay, you just find out the day of, and it's not mail-in ballots, everybody's ballots counted.

0: female member ever.
1: Me too. We said that for a last time. It's on this calendar. Oh, yeah, that's what it was.
0: Exactly.
1: So, here's the Billy Bush who was on with me Sunday night at 10:15.
2: I think Spencer Pratt, because of his ability to communicate and connect and his charisma and his ability to communicate on social media, I don't think Karen Banks can handle him. I think it's too much for her. She's going to respond. I've never seen anything like this.
1: And that's why somehow this is the break the glass moment that Governor Gavin Newsom talked about, isn't it?
3: So we can look at this two ways. Either the system is extremely broken in California,
1: or they want this. They want the scare in their state, in their city. Needles all over the place. People robbing people at will, right? And the houses could burn down. I fail to believe that that's true in Los Angeles,
3: right?
1: I just can't believe that. Unless all the people that have been balloted out have already left. The same way that we leave New York, and that's why we end up to the socialist who says, yeah, I'm a socialist, I don't think billionaires should exist, and globalize the entire data, just people have a point of view, that's fine, I don't see anything wrong with that. And you think, okay, they just want to do something until he wins. So maybe that's what's happening in the extremist cities, and maybe San Francisco is a one-off. Jeff Bodine gets sidelined because he went to prosecute crime. They recall them, and then they have a mayor from the Levi's family, Rich, who takes over and starts cracking down. And I thought, this is
3: the model, right?
1: You don't have to be necessarily conservative, but at least be reasonable. At least have laws. At least believe in law enforcement.
3: Yeah.
1: Right, I was just saying, all the videos
3: I saw of people, average people in the middle of the street, showed that there was some sense of change coming in Los Angeles.
1: If the pony is what it is, it looks like it got worse. Because the candidate last year, what's that guy's name?
3: Rick Lisa.
1: Spencer Pratt. It did worse than he did.
3: Right.
1: So we called him reverse.
3: So you put the bone in the truth.
1: So what I did is I looked up.
0: Today I got my tabs. I'm very proud of my tabs.
1: Today I got to start the show. I did a little rocket.
0: Yeah, so it was a little bit. I realized I didn't do my tabs.
1: I'm like, why am I going cut up? And he's talking to Lawrence and Ames in the cabs. I go, wait, I got to get my tabs. But Rick Caruso. Last time, basically wins election day by 6 points. So he beats Karen Bass by 6 points. And then they start counting votes in 2 weeks. He loses by 4.
0: And no one said anything.
1: Because there's so many different elections,
0: right?
1: So many different elections. So nobody said anything. And Rick Caruso didn't protest. Because he said, listen, I lost. And we would have seen Rick Caruso at all these condominiums and all these villages and these HOAs.

0: Peter explaining himself? Cutting.
1: I am very much just some random guy from Sullivan, man. In a moment like this in history, if we can show that a regular person from a regular world who simply comes out with a message saying that we all have to work together to push back against all of the structures of power that have been exploiting and oppressing us for generations, if we just show that power works, we get to show this country the way forward.
0: Excuse me.
1: You're part of the oppression.
2: If we go by your rules, Mr. Nepo Baby, if your family has money, you are part of the oppressive class. So he's pretending to be this average day Joe, and he's not. He's just, listen, and I think I got detail. Right? Everything that he has done in all of the places, despite him just being a blatant racist,
0: that's right.
2: He knew about the tattoo. That's all from came out of the
0: blood tattoo you're talking about.
2: Yeah.

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0: Wait, your customers love you, but here's an

minute to look at those long lines, but I always do. That's my bad. I think it's going to be really exciting here in New York. No, I always hesitate to talk too much about New York just because I'm looking at here. So many of our affiliates are outside New York. But I do think it's fascinating.

college was fantastic, and now, and it was losing the, winning to the college football final, we know that in Miami. And I was like, yeah, we're going to get a game. And talking to him on Friday, he said, I don't know if I'm going to sit on the court or if I'm going to go into a box. It's going to be really interesting to see how it goes, because I think the country is watching. Here's why. You might not be the biggest basketball fan, just like you might not be the biggest hockey fan. But if you're a sports fan, you look like big moments. And that's why you'll watch Rangers game in the Olympics. That's why you'll watch hockey when it's U.S. Canada in the final. You know, we're in the 1980 team. And I think when you have a team that's 12 in a row, what's supposed to see? You know, make it past the conference finals. And instead, there's two straight sweeps, and then have the number one seed in the West down to 0-2 while they return home. That's kind of like a bigger story. Here's Mitchell Robinson.

0: Victor and the Asian Legion a few times. We've experienced that, and we expect tomorrow to be more than that. It'll be a fun environment.
1: So Robinson's a guy that really never been to college, went right out of high school. It was a bit of a reach, but he's actually in the NCAA and really good players, and he's healthy. And now as a center, he's been trying to walk through Tom Thomas to 7'5". Victor Wembanyama, and he's been doing a phenomenal job with a broken finger. So this is one of the stories. Also, he made a statement that he likes Trump, and now people are giving him all this blowback.
2: You're not allowed to vote for him. You're not allowed to vote for him. My goodness, give me a break.
1: Jim Jackson, George Mitchell, Robinson getting blowback is just speaking up. It's like that guy's policies are unbelievable.
2: When we come back, we talk about what's happening over there in the online. It's really fast. How it relates to us. JJ did rock and fire last night. Right, JJ?
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6: Thank you. Fire restrictions that keep fire tools on hand to be able to extinguish sparks or fires

0: and that rocket and anything, not just the sky, he helped, and then Donald Trump was going to calm down. However, he did say go ahead and attack, and they did, and they blew up the petrochemical plant, put away the radar sites. I just don't know how we're going back to war full board and just do it for 10, 14 days and let them know, their actions don't stand. Captain Ben Stadler joins us now, senior research fellow in naval warfare and advanced technology at the Alliance Center for National Security.
1: Leadership.

0: is we were doing to the RCC and their street Muslim bossing forces. That does give them time to reassert their authority and signal to people of Iran that no one's coming to the rescue. And I think that's, I think, why we have to go after power based on the RCC. And I think that oil refinery that you mentioned, the Israeli attack, that's one of the money sources, I guess, tools of control that the RCC has domestically in Iran. But it's still too small, and it's too sporadic. It has to be more sustained, and it has to be more focused. The RCC really have an impact to get to a deal.
1: I don't know if you see it, but I was looking at some footage over the weekend of these students uprising. At least four separate days, so a few thousand, four separate riots. Who knows what wasn't caught on camera.
0: Now that the internet is up, does anything change? Yes, I think there's a potential there for a lot to change. One is we need to get more information out from Iran, even more than the little bit that's coming out now. And we need to educate the wider Western population, not just Americans, what actually is going on inside Iran. And an opportunity, a historic opportunity, is perhaps unfolding for not just a change in Iran, but a change throughout the Middle East for the better. But again, that's a long game. The short game is, defanging the RTC and taking their muscle off the street. And I think that's where the blockade fits in. That's where these strikes that Israel has now done in retaliation. But I don't think it's enough.
1: What would you do?
0: One is, I think, go after the RTC's ability for threat and shipping and restraints of removes.
1: So you would open the strait? You would open the strait? Do you think we can do it alone?
0: I think we already have, and I think every time we send destroyers in there, and ostensibly escort even with helicopters, army helicopters overhead, that the ships have flown and the threats have been relatively modest. And any attack that the Iranians have tried to make against our forces have never been able to land a hit. Now, we don't want to subject ourselves to luck either, so that's why we have to go on the offense around the Straits of Hormuz. They take out any of the last vestiges, they small boats, ports, and the shore batteries.
1: So, Brent, you know what we got to do? I think the president's ultimately going to make such a decision that he's going to have to put up with a protest until the Gulf states all except the UAE don't seem to want him to leave the ceasefire. And he's going to have to just silence the critics of his own administration. There are people on to his left and right that say, saying, we don't need this right now. We're worried about the midterms. We got July 4th celebration coming up. We got the UNC fight on Sunday. We don't need this right now. So he's going to have to make a decision. But the headwinds are not just going to be in the Middle East. They're going to be in his own cabinet.
0: That would be unfortunately too short-sighted, because I think if you just look at the oil price, seasonally they go up in the summer, and seasonally they come down in the fall, just as the elections are coming in November. And it's not about the dollars, honestly. It's not going to be going up higher, but it's about the trends. And if the trends are going down, people will tend to think that we're heading in the right direction. That's going to naturally happen. So I think too much is made of the gas prices, and already the energy market globally is adjusting to this reality. Prices came down to 17 cents just last week. Let's see if that continues into the summer months. And I think we'll be in a good place now. Whether or not we need this is not really the argument. It's how do we end this? And I think at this point, it's clear the IRGC is the impediment to sealing the deal. So you've got to take the gloves off and finish this more quickly than trying to continue on in this ceasefire that the IRGC is using increasingly to its advantage.
1: Right. That's Sally. Thanks so much. We'll see what happens, because the ceasefire to me is broken. It's so cold. It seems like both sides have agreed to stop firing each other, but it doesn't seem to be. The strait was supposed to be open in April. It's not. Firing was supposed to stop. It hasn't. So it seems to me that I don't think there is a ceasefire, but we'll see what happens. Captain Brent Sally, thanks so much.
0: Thank you.
1: All right, World Cup, it's just now days away. I'll be out here in Los Angeles, so this radio show. Keep game one with the U.S. against Paraguay. Over at SoFi Stadium, that's going to be great. It's also going to be great. Dylan Lewis, one of the star defenders in the MLS Major League Soccer. Now starting with the Red Bulls, plays inside back and outside back. Dylan Lewis, who joins the studio to preview and review what we're going to be looking at. This World Cup, three separate countries, 104 games, 48 teams. Don't move.
2: I think the EU today

0: Guys, you have to have data to protect your information. 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

0: we'll switch that calendar here.
1: I think it'll be better for the league to just get the odds and the league to almost go.
2: Yeah.

0: was just so energetic and enthusiastic about their teams. They travel around for the game, they stick around the whole game, and they're always just chanting around the whole game.
1: Here's what it sounded like on Saturday.

disaster.

0: offensive in Israel continues attacks against Hezbollah, including in southern Lebanon. Iran started its operations yesterday in response to Israel attacks in southern Beirut. President Trump called for the two sides to stop. Jonathan Savage, Fox News.
1: As President Biden will take game through the NBA Finals tonight at Madison Square Garden in New York. Special agent in charge of medical cool.
2: Our security posture combines drones, as well as advanced counter-drone technology, protected intelligence, specialized tactical teams, and operational resources that allow us to identify and address potential threats while maintaining a welcoming environment for fans.
3: Try for themselves and experience just how much it can.

0: process. Yesterday's ballot dump pushed Councilwoman Nitya Roman past Spencer Pratt by about 3,000 votes into that crucial second place spot. If Roman holds on to the lead, she will advance to the runoff election against Mayor Karen Bass in the fall. Now, moments after the new numbers came in, Mayor Karen Bass's campaign released a statement attacking Roman and labeling Roman her general election opponent, seemingly ruling out a Pratt comeback.
1: It's the health and mental health delivered to the California governor's race found ahead of Democrat Tom Steyer. Democrat Governor Sarah has one spot in the general election. House Oversight Committee Republicans have read a report claiming top Missouri Democrats who know about rent fraud and punish whistleblowers and stop it.
2: Minnesota Governor Tim Walz and Attorney General Ken Ellison were aware of widespread fraud but failed to stop it. Those allegations in over 200 page report. It also claims the Minnesota Department of Human Services retaliated against whistleblowers, including Democrats, using the help of outside private investigators and law firms, intimidation and surveillance tactics, allowing taxpayer dollars to flow to fraudsters. Fraud the U.S. Attorney's Office is now tops $9 billion. If offended their actions, the fallout of the fraud that led the governor to drop out of his re-election bid this year. Jeff Mazzasso, Fox News.
0: Charles Roberts has been claimed that all along the southern Mexico Pacific coast this afternoon or evening with heavy rain in the forecast along with flooding as well as mudslides. Stocks certainly higher on Wall Street. Tech stocks in the U.S. NASDAQ by Pfizer to the Dallas on 180.
3: JTI had some windstorm damage coverage in Newburgh last year, last season. Now, I found TJ and Daniel at Living Hope Roofing in a home store ground up and repair roofs for Portland weather. 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
2: 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I'm honest, transparent.

0: 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And now let's get to the big three.
1: Number three. If they can show that a regular person from a regular world who simply comes out with a message saying that we all have to work together to push back against all of the structures of power that have been exploiting and oppressing us for generations, we get to show this country the way forward.
0: Really? Thanks, White Horse, our Sir Graham Platinum. Didn't say anything, bud. But Joe, in fact, your Graham Platinum is still in the races and bears into the Democrats in Maine. But it gets to Susan Collins, which was the most amusing, and which was the most amusing to watch. But the Dems avoiding or rationalizing him.
2: Number two, that's why it brings in doubt to people. When Florida and Texas, nobody questions their election integrity, and they can't tell you within hours. California can do that better.
0: Yeah, you think so? It's still been 2 weeks since that primary that I've done counting the votes. Speaking of jokes, California's done counting the votes. Overall primary offices, and guess who has dropped their third? The third mayoral race, Spencer Pratt. The whole process is embarrassed in California and the country. We'll review and preview tomorrow's next wave of primaries.

0: to de-escalate the situation as oil prices go up slightly, but the market is still resilient. It's up 180 points. We're over 51,000. Crude oil is at $91. I just don't know how long we can avoid going back to where nobody wants war. So sometimes not having it is worse than having it. I think that's the case we're at right now. In the primary season, a lot of things stand out. Because it stands out to me that Hassan Piker is the Democratic voice and the podcaster, the Rush Limbaugh of the left, right? Hassan Piker hates America, loves Hamas, called the death of Rick Scott, praises Cuba, isn't in Cuba, by the way, and now has El Saeed, as his Mr. El Saeed, who was one of the front runners, and he's a senator from Michigan. The other story you have is a certain congressman, aspiring congressman in the 12th District of New Jersey, who happens to be mentored by the blind shake, picture Bin Laden without the gift of sight. That's how bad this guy is. Help engineer the attack on the World Trade Center. And if he had his way, would have put up all the arteries leading in and out of New York. The prosecutor joins us now, Andrew McCarthy, Washington Tribune, former U.S. Assistant U.S. Attorney to the Southern District of New York. And Andrew, welcome back. Brian, how are you? First off, are you astounded that this guy, Sally, looks like he's going to be the next congressman?
1: I wish I could say I was astounded. I wrote a book, Brian, about 16 years ago about the Muslim Brotherhood's infiltration of the West. And what I pointed out at the time is that there were already very strong alliances between Islamists and the left-wing movements in the West, including the Democratic Party in the United States. So, this is a trend that was evident almost 2 decades ago, probably more. And I think it goes back to the Muslim Students Association, which I think is probably the most successful movement of the Muslim Brotherhood, which is the most important Islamist movement in modern history. They started out with about a handful of chapters in the mid-1960s. By today, they have about 600 or more chapters across campuses across North America, particularly in the United States. So I think that's why people woke up and were surprised by the activism, pro-Hamas activism that we saw following the October 7th attacks. But it's really not that surprising if you watch what's been going on for the last 4 decades.
0: Yeah, his name is Adam Homily, and he said, well, I served 20 years in the military, and you had Senator Dogbert come out and say he's helped save my life, Jim's injured. So, but he also volunteered in Gaza at a hospital that had underneath it some of the tunnels that Hamas used to attack Israel.
1: Yeah, and then Bosnia, we had a number of people who were not just Islamists, but when I say Islamists, what I'm talking about is Sharia supremacist ideology. I'm not talking about violent jihadists now, I'm talking about people who are adhering to the ideology which causes terrorism, because terrorism, Islamic, when it's in the realm of Islamic terrorism, it's always about Sharia. So Islamic law is always about implementing Sharia and spreading Sharia, and that's what the ideology is. We've had plenty of people who are associated with the American armed forces who are actually important people in jihadist circles. Your duty is to contribute to the jihad, and it's not necessarily

0: issued the federal judiciary law edict permitting the murder of Anwar Sadat, who would be the Egyptian president who had made peace with Israel. And the second thing he did was he was an important participant in terms of recruiting people to go fight to the Mujahideen jihad in Afghanistan against the Russians, where he worked with Bin Laden, who we had known for a very long time. And the important thing about that is, after that was over, when the Soviets went back to Moscow after they, basically withdrew in 1989, the jihadists were certain that they had beaten the more challenging superpower from their perspective, and Bin Laden decided to take the jihad global against the United States. So by the when Abdul Rahman, when he came here in 1990, two things happened. Number one, he called for violent jihad against America, and secondly, there was a stepping up of jihadist attacks against the United States, culminating in the 93 World Trade Center bombing and the second bombing, my case, which we happily were able to report, which was the sign they wanted, to do simultaneous attacks on New York City landmarks like the Lincoln and Holland Tunnel and the FBI's Manhattan headquarters. So, he was, the blockchain chain was a pretty notorious person already when he came here, which is when he had his relationship with Hamawi.
1: Which astounds me, because Hamawi is trying to minimize her interaction. I didn't know many Muslims at the time. I was kind of hanging out with them, but I didn't really know what he was up to. Here he is talking about the attacks there against him and how unjustified they are. First off, I'm going to go to it about his testimony. Here's him explaining himself.
2: 30 years ago, there was very few religious figures in New Jersey at that time. I, like many other people, met him, and I was in a last-minute carpool. And because I had nothing to do with anything, I was called as a witness on events that happened. So it wasn't a character witness, it was just what happened during that trip. And I had condemned multiple times of rhetoric and actions, and my patriotism and service to this country is clear. I am sworn to defend the Constitution of the United States. And when I'm asked to testify under oath, I believe in our system of justice and laws, and I did that. And I did so truthfully.
1: Do you feel that's an explanation, Counselor?
0: Well, I think it's an incomplete explanation. I take it at his word that he complied with the rules of court, but I would just point out that I was the prosecutor in the case. It's not like I subpoenaed him and made him come to court as a hostile witness. He was a voluntary witness for the Blind Sheikh's defense to testify about a trip that he voluntarily went on with the Blind Sheikh to Detroit, Michigan. I think they left for Jersey and

0: truly fully testify that if his recollection was that the blind Sheikh spent his time talking about jihad, was it said that we needed to have war against America, that we needed to have war against Israel, and that at the conference, which was supposed to be an economics conference, he talked about jihad. And Amali said he talked about jihad all the time.
1: Why would the defense witness want him? His eyes, his answers are the killing of blind Sheikh's case.
0: I don't think they prepared him well, Brian. And I think it was stupid to call him because his main reason for being called was to say that he went on this trip that our informant testified about, and he didn't remember any conversation about killing Mubarak. And the reason I think it was dumb to call him on that was we had so much evidence by the end of the case that the Sheikh wanted the Mubarak killed, that Lynn Stewart, his attorney, when she summed up to the jury, her basic argument on that count was that Mubarak had in common. We had so much evidence that he was
1: in Sadat.
0: No, Mubarak. He did green light the murder of Sadat, and then he was acquitted in Egypt, not because he didn't do it, but because he did this Islamic law defense that says that if the ruler doesn't comply with Sharia, we have a duty to eliminate the ruler. So and he actually turned that into a book that he called A Word of Truth. And then after Sadat was killed, he spent most of his time calling for jihad against America and jihad against Mubarak.
1: Hey, thanks so much. Fascinating stuff. I just got more from this guy. He's not going.

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0: simple, just a simple job from the White House was make the world come to work. What is the title that drives you?
1: So I am the executive director of the White House Task Force for the World Cup.
0: That's amazing.
1: We end up having eight different agencies that we work with on a daily basis. Since the administration started, we've added Health and Human Services, the FCC, EPA, and it's really cut across almost every part of the federal government, including state and local government as well.
0: So that's kind of how many venues do we have here?
1: In the United States, we have 11 venues, Boston, New York, Philadelphia, Atlanta, Miami, Houston, Dallas, Kansas City, LA, San Francisco, and Seattle, and then five venues between Canada and Mexico.
0: Right, so you have 104 games. How many do we have?
1: 7,804 games, including the finals, the semifinals, all the quarterfinals. So the tournament, once we get to July, will all come to America, and they'll start kind of moving more toward the East Coast of America.
0: What's new? What's yet to be done? So it's a big game on our Thursday, right?
1: Yeah, well, look, I think more than anything else, we're looking at kind of the Iranian team, their arrival into Los Angeles, what that looks like. They'll come in a day before their first game on, their game will be on June 15th, they'll come in June 14th. One of the real amazing things that the administration has done, and really CDC has leaned in so much on this, is there's been a little outbreak going on in the Democratic Republican Congress. They're one of the teams that qualified. They gave very clear guidance to the teams playing the European schedule. Do not go back to the Democratic Republic of the Congo before they actually come to the United States. Otherwise, they would not be let in. We've worked with them to make sure that their players are contact traced. They have not been back in the Congo for over a month. They'll be able to come in. Some of their fans, unfortunately, all their fans will not be able to.
0: Andrew, where are you going to spend your time?
1: I'll be at ADC Athena headquarters. That's where we have our command post. But I'll also be traveling around to these cities, going to the emergency operations centers there. Just making sure this runs smoothly. I mean, this is the largest point in my mind, as we've talked about in American history. When you think about this, this is like 78 Super Bowls over 39 days. And this is amazing working with law enforcement.
0: This is not just the World Cup that's happening. We have Freedom 250, we have America 250 events. We have the incredible Sail 450
1: that's going to be coming with tall ships in New York Harbor and across other harbors here in the United States.
0: It's an amazing summer. Not just as a soccer fan, we can be on our
2: own. Absolutely. So we don't make the U.S. teams do well.
1: Everybody does. Friday night will be game one.
0: Is it sold out?
1: I think it's 90% sold out now. So from what I've heard, there's some more tickets that are available to. But I think for the most part, it's almost fully sold out.
0: The big attraction here at MetLife is Brazil.
1: Yeah.
0: What kind of a big fan should be just showing up just to hear the practice? I can't even get into the practice. Just hovering around.
1: Yeah, amazing. You know, probably 30 miles west of where we're sitting right now in Morristown, New Jersey. They've got the, that's where Brazil is actually based. There are thousands of Brazilians, maybe tens of thousands now.
0: Just going up there, we're around
1: teams having closed practices, but they want to be in the area and cheer on their team. We're seeing it with Argentina, who a lot of people are following it. Actually, they released Messi's room number. Somehow they got Messi's room number in Kansas City. But we see this among soccer fans. There's such an enthusiastic bunch. It's our job to make sure that we can harness that enthusiasm, that people have a fantastic time without going over the line. We want to make sure that people have a safe and secure experience.
2: Are you going to be with the president now?
0: He's excited about our Knicks.
2: I know you're excited about our Knicks.
0: It's actually one of the things for me as a lifelong New Yorker. I got to get back down to D.C.

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speaker, as well as Dr. Mirtex AI, and people.

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0: treat them with cities. Suburbs doesn't matter. It's pretty consistent. Many people turn it back to Chromebooks.
1: Even before AI,
0: they said when people are typing or they're not reading the way they used to, it's not sticking to their brain like it used to. Use a non-scientific term.
2: Executive order.

anything.

0: that's interesting. So what you hear Bernie Sanders, I guess he sees the stock market is being driven by these AI companies or the chips that drive the AI companies. Here's what he said, what's this?
1: Sentiment.

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0: guess philosophy makes more sense. 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It's just those hang out companies that it hurts, but we will all benefit because it's all done in public.
1: And Bruce, what you're saying is anything, you tell me if I'm wrong. China's philosophy is make an advancement, give it to the people, and try it out. Whether it's a cat.

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1: Thank you.
0: I got it. 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
8: Rooting for his hometown team. I'm Chris Foster of Fox News. President Trump plans to be at Madison Square Garden in New York City tonight for Game 3 of the NBA Finals, the Knicks against the San Antonio Spurs. Secret Service Special Agent in Charge, Matt McCool.
9: Secret Service's focus is straightforward, to ensure everyone attending the game can enjoy the game and have a safe experience while we carry out our responsibility to protect the President of the United States.
8: The Knicks won the first two games of that best-of-seven series in San Antonio. A stabbing spree in the train station below Madison Square Garden, Penn Station, last night appears to be a random act of violence. Six people are hospitalized, including the suspect, described as emotionally disturbed and homeless. Israel and Iran say back-and-forth missile strikes against each other are over for now. They're the first since a ceasefire was declared 2 months ago.
10: The renewed fighting comes after the IDF carried out airstrikes on Beirut yesterday, targeting Hezbollah, one of Iran's proxies. Iran later unleashed strikes of its own on Israel. So Iran's military today announcing that it is halting offensive operations, although the IDF in the last hour or so says that it's striking southern Lebanon.
8: Fox's Alex Hogan in Bedminster, New Jersey. President Trump is there at his golf resort. Police in Toledo, Ohio are still looking for suspects in a mass shooting at a street festival Saturday.
11: The celebration there called the Old West End Festival erupted in a mass shooting. Now, Toledo police say 12 people have been shot. Two were listed as critical condition. They are now all stable. There are at least two suspected shooters still at large. The phrase mass shooting often draws to mind the horrible scenarios of someone targeting unarmed citizens. Police think that is not the case in Toledo. Rather, it was two gunmen, possibly others, shooting at each other. They just didn't care about the innocents caught in the crossfire.
8: Fox's Mike Tobin. Pope Leo urges respect for migrants' rights in an address to the Parliament of Spain. 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
2: 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A lot of you people don't live in and around New York City. You know why I'm dealing with this. Because he's taken over, he's devouring the biggest city we have, the important financial center. He's conquering it. He's dissembling it. He's depopulating it with people he doesn't support and repopulating it with people he does support. New York City, for God's sakes.
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3: Gianna Gelosi. Security is tight around New York's Madison Square Garden. It is game three of the NBA Finals tonight, and President Trump is going to be there to watch. Secret Service Special Agent in Charge, Matt McCool.
4: Secret Service's focus is straightforward: to ensure everyone attending the game can enjoy the game and have a safe experience while we carry out our responsibility to protect the President of the United States.
3: Now, there was a stabbing spree on the train station below Madison Square Garden, Penn Station, last night. Six people hospitalized, including the suspect. Iran and Israel said that they were going to wind down an overnight military escalation.
5: These were the first such attacks between the two countries since a ceasefire was declared 2 months ago. Iran warns it'll restart its offensive if Israel continues attacks against Hezbollah.
3: That's Fox's Jonathan Savage. President Trump urged both sides to calm down. America's listening to Fox News.
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6: Today's question comes from Veronica in Florida. I'm almost $13,000 in debt between credit cards and a car loan. My gym membership is $50, and I have a personal trainer that charges $120 a week. 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Why should I cancel when it benefits my physical health?
5: So, here's the thing.
6: What say you, John, as the person who works out?
5: I'm saying that 14 years ago, I got on Craigslist and got a few kettlebells and started in my garage. And I also had a gym membership at the time. And then a couple months later, I got a few dumbbells. And a couple months later, I bought a squat rack. And over the years, I've just continued adding. I still have a lot of the very first gear I got 10 years ago. And now I have a really nice, extensive home gym. It's awesome. And I have close personal friends that are very successful personal trainers, and it's awesome. And there's been seasons when I hire trainers for particular purposes, right? But this idea that I'm broke, I'm going to spend, it looks like about $680.
6: Yeah, $550 probably a month, right?
5: Okay. Well, $120 a week times four is what, $480?
6: Mm-hmm. Plus the 50.
5: Plus 50, there you go. Yeah, so $500+ a month.
6: Plus all the supplements.
5: Right.
6: Plus so many supplements.
5: Right. Here's the thing, Brock, when you're broke, and you've given yourself a straw man here, I have to spend $500 a month, or I can't be physically healthy. That's just nonsense.

0: 120 days, while you're going to get your financial messages down, a personal trainer is something you buy that I love and I can believe in when you can afford it, and you can't afford it, bro.
1: It's a lot of money.
0: It is. It's a thing you get when you have specific goals and you can afford it. Same as buying a Lexus. You know, Lexus is an awesome car. A car that will last you the time. And it's a luxury. It's expensive. And it should be because it's really nice. And so you have the money and you can afford it. Right. Like any number of things here. But this idea that I have to have this and I have to have this and I have to have this, or it's going to be detrimental to my physical health, that's a choice you should make. And so, yes, as someone who cares about you and your physical health, I would tell you, pause the personal training, cancel your gym membership. If you can, some of these gym memberships, my lock on this until 2040. Cancel your gym membership.
1: And write a letter under the feather pen. Carry your gym membership.
0: Yeah, you know, it's just an hour of Hogwarts to the brand.
1: Signing up, you can do it with a text.
0: Exactly. Yeah.
1: So make direct eye contact when you're signed up to get all out of the contract. $6,000 a year that could be on the crush list. So,
0: yes,
1: you're going to make peace with, I'm going to pay

0: and do I want to have to downgrade what I'm doing to my physical health?
1: And it may have to happen to me, and we start turning off better, cancel a lot of stuff. I realize, oh man, the 15 minutes it takes me to drive around gym, and the 15 minutes it takes me to drive home on gym, plus all of the walking around and saying hi to everybody. I mean, that's half my work, but I'm more every morning. And so I put that number

0: Indianapolis and talk to Kathleen. What up, Kathleen?
1: Thank you, Jesus. Thank you, Jesus. Thank you, Jesus.
0: Oh, I'm John. I'm just kidding. What's up?
1: I'm not good. How are you?
0: I mean, I could not be doing better. How are you?
1: Yeah.
0: What do you got, Megan?
1: That would be pretty nice.

travel student loan forgiveness program.

0: what's going to happen in 4 years or 9 years. That's at least a presidential election play. I would way more trust the woman in the mirror than I would hang on to anything I think the federal government's going to do in 4 years. You get what I'm saying? No, no, that's it.
1: I would give both of you right around the thumb. I started attacking them. I would get with a great place to rest.
0: Yeah, I would have mentioned just the right words. I don't trust that program to be there in 4 years.
1: We are absolutely going to kill it. She starts off so excited.
0: I know.
1: Left off. But if the

0: insurance.
1: Think tells much. 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
3: 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Hey, let's roll back to that last call real quick, George. I don't know how this works, so I'm asking your wisdom here. If you took out $40,000 in loans, and then in a federal student loan, and then it doubles over time, can you go back and try to settle that? Or is that the new balance, and that's going to be the way it is forever? You signed up to get the federal government. The interest is interest, legally. And when you know, go into affirmative forbearance, I mean, the interest can still accrue. And so I talked to some people when we did the Borrow Country podcast, and I talked to these people, and they had their loans for 20 years, and they're like, "I don't understand. I only took out 40. They're telling me the balance is now 80, but I got scammed." I go, "No, you just never learned how the interest works and what deferment really is." And so it's heartbreaking to see the numbers go up after you've even made your minimum payments. And the way it works is the interest is higher than your minimum payment, ergo the balance goes up instead of down. And so I was confused. I've never heard. So I think she was on the income-driven repayment program, which is different. That has a 20-year track. The PSLF, Public Student Loan Forgiveness Program, is a 120 qualifying payment. That is the finish line. So I don't even think she knows what she's in, and I don't think she's in the forgiveness program. So I'm very scared for her. And the truth is, even if she played the game perfectly, there's still a high chance she's going to end up getting rid of
4: it. Well, here's what's going to happen. It's going to be palatable to the common voter, or it's going to have to just be forced on us by a politician, which is either the city's going to get just dismissed, and you're going to have millions of people who pay their loans off in rate range, or they're going to turn into very similar like IRS debt, like y'all owe us, we're going to start garnishing your wages, and we're going to tag you because you owe the federal government money. I don't see another path, right? It's going to be one or the other.
3: And then with every administration,
4: they change.
3: We got rid of that. Every 4 years, they're just going to restart.
4: And listen, if any politician tells you, "We're going to get these student loans, they're so stupid, they're so bad, they're the worst things ever, they're so bad, they're going to dismiss us," they're only telling you the truth if they also say in that same sentence, or in the next sentence, "And next semester, we're not going to make another loan because they're so bad for you." It's like saying, "Hey, the food you're eating is so poisonous, we're going to give you medicine, and then we're just going to sell it for like $10 tomorrow." Right? And so if food's

0: best way to avoid student loan debt altogether, and if you have it, aggressively pay it off. No one's coming to save you.
1: All right, let's go to Jesse Finney.

0: same long-term residence and say, citizen, right?
1: That is the truth. That is just true.
0: But take all that off the table for a second. I just finished a 2-year project digging into the answering questions of being married and still living with it. Is it still living with modern beer? And if so, how am I going to still live with it? Right? And one of the data points that I found that surprised me the most was the net financial benefit to a good or great marriage over the long haul. It ROIs in a really extraordinary way. You got two people who can pick up the slack for each other, so

0: agents won't say. Most of them can't show you all your options. They're tied to a handful of companies, so they're only going to show you what those few sell. That's why I want you to know about Chapter. They search thousands of plans across dozens of carriers to find what fits you. And that can save you a lot of money. We heard from Mary in Virginia, who was paying over $400 a month. Chapter helped her switch to a plan for $168. That's over $2,700 a year back in her pocket. And listen, you only get certain windows of time to make this decision. If you miss it, you could be stuck with the wrong plan for an entire year. But here's the good news. Chapter's services are completely free to you. So don't settle for limited options or guess your way through this. Just dial #250 and say Medicare. That's #250 and say Medicare.
1: Hey guys, George Camel here. 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
8: Charleston, South Carolina. Let's talk to Aubrey. What's up, Aubrey?
9: Hi, how's it going?
8: Excellent. How are you, brother?
9: Doing good. It's weird. I can't believe I'm talking to you guys, listening to you guys for a long time.
8: We were just talking. We can't believe we're talking to you, man. That's awesome. What's up?
9: Very cool.

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6: Today's scripture of the day is 1 Peter 5:8. Be alert and of sober mind. Your enemy, the devil, prowls around like a roaring lion looking for someone to devour. Jordan Peterson says, don't be a slave to stupid rules. Like your clothes have to match all the time, George.
7: How'd you know?
6: Well, I can just see your clothes match.
7: Fashion has rules.
6: Mine don't always. They may be stupid rules.
7: Jordan Peterson famously wears matching suits.
6: Yeah, his suits are pretty fancy. Yeah. Let's go out to James in Boston. Hey, James, what's up, man?
8: Hey, how's it going?
6: Doing all right, brother. How are you, man?
8: Hey, doing pretty good. So me and my fiance, we're both 20. We have one kid together right now. And
6: did you say you're 20?
8: Yes.
6: Okay.
8: All right. We both moved out when I was 16. She moved out when she was 17. Neither of us have parents behind us at this point. And we recently found out that I'm terminally ill. And I have like 10 to 12 years. That's the kind of estimate.
6: Okay.
8: And so,
6: what's the diagnosis, man?
8: I would like to keep it private, but it's, okay. More having to do with, brain function.
6: Okay.
8: And, so, I make like about 30 an hour right now. She makes about 25 an hour. And so I guess my question is, we both are going to school right now. I'm going to school to be an electrician. She's going to school to be a registered nurse. And with like 10 to 12 years left, I was wondering if it would be better for us to go out and take a loan out to get a house now. That's something that she has for when I'm gone, or wait a couple of years until we're both settled in our jobs. And I don't think the size of the house would change much, but, you know, we can do a lot of the work ourselves for fixing it up. But, yeah, I guess that would be my question.
6: So first off, man, you're pretty sober-minded for a 20-year-old with a young child and a fiance. And I'd like to just tell you, man, I hate that you're in this position. I hate it for you, man.
8: Yeah, me too.
6: Yeah, well, yeah, especially. How long have you been wrestling with this diagnosis?
8: For the past year now.
6: Okay.
8: About a year now, yeah.
6: So it's set in. This is happening, right?
8: Yeah. Okay. Yeah, no, definitely.
6: This isn't going to be any help at all, but can I just say this? I have close friends who work in pretty advanced medicine right now, especially with this influx of wild new technology. And for whatever it's worth, it may be worth keeping a light on. The story I'm being told, there's going to be some earth-shattering transformations in health technology over the next 5 to 6 years. And I'll be praying for you, man. And I hope that some of these discoveries and some of these new interventions may be able to support you and change your life, man.
8: Yeah, no, definitely. I mean, I try and live my life like there's going to be a cure, and try and live each day to its fullest. You know,
6: love
8: that's
6: it.
8: All you can do.
6: Love it. The last thing on earth I would do is sign up for a chain myself to any sort of payment that I'm going to have to make. Because with a 10 to 12 year window, I'm sure they told you that might be 6 years too, might be 5 years also, right?
8: No, it's at least 10 years, but yeah,
6: okay.
8: No more than 15, but like, yeah, at least 10 years.
6: I wouldn't recommend that. I love the idea of your wife going to get a, or your fiance about to be your wife. I love the idea of her getting a certification like this. It's going to give her a career after you've passed. You entering into being an electrician right now, I mean, that's a 7-year process, isn't it, before you're fully licensed?
8: Yeah, I have some scholarships to get some money off of that and also do a like kind of fast-paced course.
6: How quickly could you get out into the field?
8: I think 4 years, but I have a friend that's going to be able to help me get he has an electrical company, and he's going to help me get
6: okay.
8: in there early and do work for him.
6: So here's what I want you to keep in mind. The single most precious resource you have right now is time.
8: Right.
6: And so if I'm looking at a 3-year-old who's about to be a 4-year-old, and I'm looking at 1 to 2 to 3 more years of having to work 5 million hours a week to try to get my journeyman's license to do this, and I'm making $30 an hour right now in my current job, and my wife's about to be a registered nurse, and maybe we could invest in her so that she can go get her nurse practitioner degree, or she can get her bachelor's in nursing. Like, that would be where I begin to look at what's the best thing I can do to provide. Is it also going to school just because I have some scholarship opportunities, or am I going to be the greatest foundation and anchor so that she can go build an amazing life? So in the event I'm not here, she is so set up to go do whatever she wants to do.
8: Right, yeah.
6: But time...
8: Yeah, no, that's really what I want to do for her.
6: Time is the thing. And so if time right. means you're going to be at home and you're going to be an anchored presence, you're making $30 an hour, which is a great hourly wage, man. You're not going to, you know, you're not going to go buy a 17,000 square foot house with $30 an hour, but man, that's a good wage, especially if yeah. you can support her. She can go get a nursing degree debt-free. You can spend precious, precious time with this baby that's coming. That's where my head goes. George, what do you think?
7: Yeah, do you guys have any debt currently?
8: No, no debt.
7: Do you have savings in the bank?
8: Yeah, about $10,000.
7: Awesome. Well, I definitely would not go out and buy a house right now. It's not going to give you the stability you think, because that payment's going to stay that payment. And if something were to happen to you, well, now she's on the hook for that payment. Otherwise, she needs to sell this house. And so I would wait until you guys are financially ready to buy this house, as if you didn't have this diagnosis, and just save up a strong down payment. I mean, I'm from the Boston area. I don't think you can get a house at 20 within a 30-mile radius of the city.
8: Okay, so I don't live in Boston, but it's in a rural area. So it's
7: what is the house going to cost?
8: You can get some for $225,000 to $300,000 range.
7: Okay, so that's still, and even making $100,000 with rates right now, you might still be looking at, you know, almost a six-figure down payment to do this the right way, where it's 25% of your monthly take-home pay, and then I would work to pay this thing off the next 10 to 15 years.
8: Right.
7: And so putting a huge down payment, buying a reasonable home, that's going to help you knock out the mortgage fast. That's the best thing you can do for her, is leave her with no mortgage payment, no debt, a bunch of money in the bank. And in the meantime, invest for the future. Invest for that child for college in a 529 plan. Invest in your own retirement that she will then inherit one day. And so that you leave her in the best position possible to where she's not scrambling.
8: So what if in a couple of years she's going to be a registered nurse and she's making close to $50 an hour? Could I, in these next 2 years, be saving, both of us saving up a bunch of cash to put down like whatever, $50,000 or something like that?
2: Absolutely.
7: Yeah, that would be my next goal for you guys, is every dollar is focused on that down payment fund, and we're just putting in a high yield savings account for the next, let's say, 2 years. How much money could you guys sock away in 2 years doing this?
8: That's hard to say. I would say 25, maybe 30. I would say 30 would be.
7: So $15,000 a year, a little over $1,000 a month is what you guys could do right now?
8: Yeah, probably.
3: And also cash flow her nursing school?
8: Yeah.
7: Yeah, I mean, that's the plan. And if it takes another year or two after that to get the down payment, once her income's up, then I would do that. Because you're probably going to need at least 50, 60, 70 down on a $230,000 home in order to keep it at that 25% of take-home pay. So that's the that's the math equation you're trying to solve for here. And so the baby steps still apply. The math is the math. I would have a will in place. I'm assuming you don't have term life insurance at the time of the diagnosis.
8: I don't.
7: Okay.
3: And I'll tell you this, having sat with...
8: I have a question.
3: Go real fast.
8: I got tested without my legal name. Can I still get life insurance?
7: I doubt it. 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
8: There would be no medical record.
3: Well, I mean, but you're going to have to. I mean, you're going to have to perjure yourself. You'd have to lie.
7: Yeah, it would be fraud at that point. So
3: they're going to ask you if you have any diagnosis, whatever.
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3: We'll be thinking about you, Brother James. 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Remember, there's ultimately only one way to financial peace, and that's to walk daily with the Prince of Peace, Christ Jesus.

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0: Monique is in Philadelphia. Hi, Monique. How are you?
9: Hi. How are you?
0: Better than I deserve. What's up?
9: Hi. So I'm new to baby steps 4, 5, and 6. I feel like it's taken me quite some time to get here. And so I'm super excited. However, I have a baby due next month, and doing baby step 4 with the 15% of my retirement and everything, it seems really scary with upcoming expenses that I know will take effect once my maternity leave is up. So I guess I'm just looking. I don't know if my mindset is wrong or my budget is incorrect, but I just need some encouragement or someone to walk me through.
10: Are you going to be paid while you're on maternity leave, Monique?
9: Yeah. Okay. Yes. Yes.
0: But you're just talking about, like, after maternity leave, the daycare kicks in, and whoa! Yeah.
9: Yes, yes.
0: Yeah.
9: Ouch. And just affording that 15% along with, you know, the rest of my

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3: 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A lot of you people don't live in and around New York City. You know why I'm dealing with this. Because he's taken over. 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He's conquering it. He's dissembling it. He's depopulating it with people he doesn't support and repopulating it with people he does support. 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
4: Fox News, I'm John Saucier. The protests continue outside of an ICE detention center in Newark, New Jersey. Demonstrators accusing this facility of failing to provide adequate resources and treatment for the detainees. The border czar, Tom Holman on Fox, rejecting those claims about the detention center's conditions.
5: I went through every square foot of that facility. I went through the bathrooms. I went through the detention area. I went to indoor and outdoor recreation. As a matter of fact, outdoor recreation has kind of a state-of-the-art exercise equipment, which kind of shocked me.
4: There have been 152 reported anti-Semitic attacks in New York City this year. Makes up over half of the hate crimes in New York State. Congresswoman Nicole Malliotakis on Fox Business.
6: New York City is no longer just a leader when it comes to high taxes and outward migration. It has become a leader in anti-Semitism, sadly.
4: And about 10% of New York City's population is Jewish. 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
7: From the KXL Newsroom, I'm Noah Friedman. Thieves make off with $30,000 worth of goods, and it takes Portland police hours to arrive. KXL's Dane Vada reports.
8: Devastating, violated, all of the terrible words that you could come up with. Yeah, that's what we're feeling.
9: Pamela Whitchurch-Jones lost and found in the Pearl District, where she says thieves took just 2 minutes to raid her store last Thursday morning.
8: I knew that there was petty vandalism. I knew that I would come in and probably have to repaint because somebody tagged the side of the building. I never expected it to be to that extent.
9: Our news partner KGW reports it took Portland police over 2 hours to arrive to the call for service and no arrests have been made. Dane Vodder, FM News 101.
7: Freedom 970 weather, pretty steady rain that's going to be developing into the early evening hours. Half an inch of rain expected, high of 59, lows in the mid-50s. Tuesday, a little bit of the same, scattered showers, likely high of 65. From the KXL Newsroom, I'm Noah Friedman on Freedom 969.
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15: This is a weird show. I started doing this show as a talk radio show almost 40 years ago. And people would call in off of talk radio when Rush Limbaugh was a big deal, Dr. Laura was a big deal, Dave Ramsey was a big deal. That was all on that AM band and the few FM talkers. And I'm still on 640 talk radio stations. We're still the second largest talk radio show in America. So that's kind of the genesis of this thing, is where it started. But it started back then, And still to this day, talk radio is generally two things. It's generally politics, mainly Republican, and it's generally sports. And that's pretty much it. And then there's this weird thing called The Ramsey Show that drops in the middle of this. And The Ramsey Show is where we teach you what we have learned. Some of it we learned the hard way. I have a PhD in DUMB. I've done plenty of stupid stuff, and I can show you where the potholes are. Don't run into them. Some of it, now that we've made a lot of money over the years, we have a research department, we have 1,000 team members here at Ramsey doing all kinds of things other than this show, but that includes research on millionaires, research on everything, especially around the money piece. We've got other shows and podcasts that are vastly popular, like Rachel does Smart Money Happy Hour. Dr. John Deloney's show is massively popular, best-selling books of all kinds and across those things. So that the whole premise of the whole thing, though, is to teach you God's and grandma's ways of doing things because they work. It's called common sense, and common sense is so rare in America that it's like having a superpower. And you can just start with the idea that even if I'm getting in your face, or one of us is, it's because we love you and we want you to win. And that formula has propelled us to be one of the biggest brands in the entire marketplace. It's a simple formula. And so when we're coming up with something, sometimes something is our opinion. Sometimes it's data-based, based in data. And sometimes it's based in 35 years of doing this. I got socks older than some of you, so I know what the flip I'm doing. This is not my first ride on the cabbage truck. So some of it's based in that, and some of it's based in the research that we've done and observable trends, and some things we have shifted, and some things are based on principle, and we don't shift them based on principle. This whole marriage thing never came up in the first 20 years of doing the show. It was not a big deal. But in case you didn't know, if you're an old fogey like me, I'm not just bringing this stuff up because I'm an old fogey and I'm an out-of-touch boomer or something like that, although those things might be true. But that's not the basis for the argument. The basis for the argument is I love you, number one, and number two, it is the data tells us this, and there's all kinds of data now on this. It's hardcore. Today, if you didn't know, more people live together that aren't married than live together who are married. And that line crossed about 11, 12 years ago. And I remember the first time I read it, it kind of blew my mind, because I'm an old school, the dinosaurs used to play in my backyard. I mean, I'm that guy. So, but here's a couple of the pieces of the data. There's a thing that's been around since the 60s, and Bill Clinton, when he was president, had a whole nother set of research done that was detailed and very good research done. Called the success sequence. Listen to this. If you can teach your children, or if you are still young enough that you can do these three things, do them in this order. If you first graduate from high school, then get a full-time job, then get married, then have kids. High school before babies, marriage before babies, full-time job before marriage and before babies. Real simple. Doesn't say what kind of job. You don't have to be a doctor or a lawyer. If you graduate from high school and then get a full-time job and then get married, and only then do you have children, 97% of millennials who completed all three steps in that order were at middle income or higher by their mid-30s. Only 3% were in poverty. All the people living in poverty violated that success sequence. 97% who followed that success sequence are not in poverty. That's a huge number. That's everybody. When you statistically adjust, 3% goes away. Okay? Within a 3% margin of error, which means it's all of them. Okay? Now, median net worth of married households is greater at all age levels. Married householders at 35 years old had 14 times the wealth of an unmarried female and almost 5 times the wealth of an unmarried male. So more than 15 times our last caller is off on net worth if she doesn't follow the sequence or get back in line in the sequence as fast as she can, the way I was telling her to do. Married Americans in their 50s have more than twice as much net worth of divorced and never married Americans. And we're just going to live together and act like we're married our entire life, and it's because we're all hippies. The data says you suck. That's what the data says. You failed epically. That's what it says. We did our own Ramsey study of millionaires, the largest study of millionaires ever done. 46% of Americans are married. 80% of the millionaires are married. Married men earn 26% more income than unmarried men. Apparently she has a stick and she beats your butt out the back door to go get a job. Married couples also benefit from dual income. They reach goals faster. They have tax advantages, married filing jointly. They have more retirement contributions with spousal IRAs, etc. So they end up with more money. Hello. Married men live 8 to 9 years longer than unmarried men. Apparently women keep them from doing stupid stuff. You're not going to drive that, are you? You're not going to eat that, are you? You're not going to climb out there, are you? Women live 4 to 6 years longer.
16: Ours is shorter, ladies.
15: The ladies don't get as much health benefit. Better recovery from health.
16: We just give our lives away.
15: If you have a major health thing, you have a 20% better survival rate from cancer if you're married. This is actual data. Lower rates of depression, anxiety, suicide, fatigue syndrome, especially in men and in women in their 50s. This is data. All the data reports that married people have more sex and better sex. That's what all the surveys tell us, and all the data comes in. When the research is properly done and controlled for, there is a huge advantage to doing this stuff right. And so you can call me names and you can put all your crap and bull crap on Reddit about Dave Ramsey's out of touch or whatever, but you just don't have any data to back up your stupid butt opinion. That's your problem. And we do. And so we're going to tell you the truth. And some of you are not going to like it. Oh, well, you'll have to listen to something else. Because this is called The Ramsey Show, which means it's like our opinion, not yours. So, and ours is based in the fact that we love you, we want you to win, and it's based in the data and the 30 years of experience of doing this. 10 million families have been through Financial Peace University. You don't agree with the baby steps? Shut the hell up. You don't know what you're talking about. 10 million people say you're an idiot. I'm serious. You know, it's like the hilarious one, it used to bother me.
16: Have you been on Reddit recently?
15: This is so funny.
16: So bad.
15: It's so fun. Oh, it's so bad. Reddit is awful.
16: I know.
15: It's a
16: get
15: sewer.
16: Off of it. Get off
15: it's
16: of it.
15: It's a sewer.
16: Don't read it.
15: I don't get in it.
16: Okay, good.
15: I try to stay out of it for that good. Reason. But it's just people are so stupid. So here's a funny one, okay? I have to go back and look at it. But there's something like 60,000 people have left ratings on the Total Money Makeover book. I've sold almost 20 million of them, okay? The book has a 4.75 stars out of 5, which means almost all 5 stars. And yet, after thousands, tens of thousands of people leave 5 stars, some genius comes on and says, I'm going to leave a 1 star. Obviously, right. You're wrong.
16: Well, they can.
15: No, you can, but you're obviously just stating how stupid you are based on the survey, the data that's in front of you. Not based on the book, not based on me.
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17: 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Coming up next, the news with Mike Slater.
18: Thank you, Bill. It is Monday, June 8, 2026. Here's what's happening today in America. Primary update, traitorous plot, D-Day anniversary, and game 3 tonight. It's all coming up. Then Bill's going to be here with your message of the day. But first, Los Angeles mayor's primary. The election was now 6 days ago, and it looks like Spencer Pratt will fall out of second place into third. The city still only counted less than 80% of the votes. His lead over the third place challenger dwindling from 9% to 1% on Sunday. On Sunday, Spencer was ahead by only 7,000 votes with another 150,000 more to count. And the third place candidate is getting more votes than the leader, Karen Bass, was getting in these latest dumps. In the governor's race, the Republican has officially dropped to second place, and Tom Steyer, who was in third, quickly gaining on second, Steve Hilton. The president said on Meet the Press, he was speaking about the 2020 election, he said the election was rigged, it was a dirty election, and it's happening again right now in California. He talked about how it can be that they're still counting the votes. He said, do you know why they're doing that? Because they're cheating on the election. And Kristen Welker said, oh, officials in California recognize that they're slow, and the president said, no, they're crooked. They're crooked just like you're crooked. Your press is crooked. And Meet the Press is crooked. 3 men were arrested over an ISIS terror plot to kill U.S. Special Forces with grenades and drones. Bireen Ziazi, 25 years old, of San Diego. Elias Shamsaudin, 21, of Porterville, outside of Fresno, and California. And Bassam Ghaffour, 21-year-old, from Kansas. Prosecutors allege the 3 paid $2,000 to someone they thought was from the jihadi group to buy rocket-propelled grenades and drones for an attack. According to the criminal complaint, the 3 men allegedly spent more than a year communicating about extremist plans, including discussions about leaving America to go join ISIS. One of these guys previously served in the United States Navy. Our Secretary of War gave a speech on the 82nd anniversary of D-Day. This was in Normandy. And in the speech, he said, today, different European beaches are stormed by different dangerous ideologies. Boats and men arrive. When will European capitals do something about that invasion? Or is it too late? Game 3 of the NBA Finals tonight. First time ever a sitting president has been to an NBA Finals game to root on his hometown Knicks. The watch party outside of Madison Square Garden was canceled for security reasons. After the Knicks won Game 2, 17 people were arrested and rioting after the game. One officer was injured. If you're going to the game, $10,000 to get in the door. No bags allowed. TSA-style screening to get in. Arrived 2 hours early. The Knicks have won 13 consecutive games so far. And if they win the championship, it'll be the first time the Knicks won since 1973. I'm Mike Slater from the podcast Politics by Faith. Bill O'Reilly has your message of the day. Next.
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21: For the O'Reilly Update, message of the day. On this Monday, our 250th anniversary is creeping up, this 4th of July. And a lot of Americans, it's stunning, they really don't know 250th anniversary. So what anniversary or what? Well, the Declaration of Independence, can you quote me a couple of lines? They can't. They don't know. They don't know why it's important.

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1: Pamela Whitchurch-Jones lost and found in the Pearl District, where she says thieves took just 2 minutes to raid her store last Thursday morning.
0: I knew that there was petty vandalism. I knew that I would come in and probably have to repaint because somebody tagged the side of the building. I never expected it to be to that extent.
1: Our news partner KGW reports it took Portland police over 2 hours to arrive to the call for service, and no arrests have been made. 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
2: Freedom 970 weather, pretty steady rain that's going to be developing into the early evening hours. 0.5 inch of rain expected, high of 59, lows in the mid-50s. Tuesday, a little bit of the same, scattered showers, likely high of 65. From the KXL Newsroom, I'm Noah Friedman on Freedom 970.
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12: 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And here's how you can help. 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

0: In October 1985, Reagan delivered these remarks, for example, about America's stand with Israel. 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
2: 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A lot of you people don't live in and around New York City. You know why I'm dealing with this. Because he's taken over. He's devouring the biggest city we have, the important financial center. He's conquering it. He's dissembling it. He's depopulating it with people he doesn't support and repopulating it with people he does support. New York City, for God's sakes.
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1: I mean, I got more on Mondami today. A lot of you people don't live in and around New York City. You know why I'm dealing with this. Because he's taken over. He's devouring the biggest city we have, the important financial center. He's conquering it. He's dissembling it. He's depopulating it with people he doesn't support and repopulating it with people he does support. New York City, for God's sakes.
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2: Fox News, I'm Tom Graham. After just one day, the defense team has rested in the Carmelo Anthony murder trial in Texas. Fox's Jessica Rosenthal.
3: Carmelo Anthony's accused of stabbing Austin Metcalf to death at a track and field championship event in Frisco, Texas last year. Both were 17 and in high school when it happened last April.
2: The case's racial implications have sparked interest on social media. Anthony is black, Metcalf is white. Jury selection begins in the trial of a man accused of sparking one of the most destructive wildfires in Los Angeles history.
4: Jonathan Rindernecht has pleaded not guilty to federal charges, including destruction of property by means of fire. Prosecutors allege the 30-year-old intentionally set the Lockman fire on New Year's Day of last year, which was put out but reignited days later amid high winds to become the Palisades fire, citing cell phone data and surveillance video.
2: Fox's Kristen Goodwin. 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
5: From the KXL Newsroom, I'm Noah Friedman. The crackdown on undocumented immigrants by federal agents in Oregon results in new laws. KXL's Brett Rekamp has more on some that just kicked in.
6: As of 3 days ago, there are new protections on data transfers, employer retaliations, and landlord regulations. The same goes for hospitals where there are now boundaries.
7: ICE isn't following the practices that legacy has.
6: Peter Straczynski with the Oregon Nurses Association says they called upon lawmakers to try and keep agents in the proper places at facilities like Legacy Emanuel. This new law provides boundaries for federal agents to keep them from stepping over public areas as they go after people they believe are breaking immigration laws. These four laws were all born during the time when ICE raids were at their peak. Brett Rekamp, FM.

0: Well, we can work this out. Then Truman, he meets with Truman, and Truman's main goal is what? To get out of Europe. To end the war, get out of Europe. What did Stalin do? He put in phony governments with phony elections, where they resisted, like in Hungary, the tanks rolled in, and they just took them over. Churchill, in many ways, is Netanyahu and what they're dealing with in the Middle East.
1: You see, the Middle East, including in Israel, if the price of a gallon of gasoline goes up 70 cents or a dollar and so forth, that's a slight inconvenience, a temporary inconvenience all the way in the United States. For the Israelis, that cannot be the controlling factor over life and death. It cannot be the controlling factor. One more clip from today's Liberty's Voice. You can get it on Rumble and YouTube. Cut one, go.
0: Why don't we think about 2 or 3 weeks of our beautiful bombers and our beautiful bombs and our jet fighters and everything and whatever we can, we target what we feel needs to be targeted and blow them the hell off the face of the earth. Mostly their SS, the IRGC. Do everything we can in that truncated period of time. Heavily hammer, hammer, hammer, hammer. And then say, okay, Israel and any Arab country, do as you wish. And I believe the Israeli military would take care of that regime and remove it. Because they do want to arm the people there. They do want to do what has to be done. And if they have to send troops in there, they will send troops in there.
1: See, I don't think it's a threat to Israel when you say you may have to take on Iran alone. I don't think it's a threat to them at all. I think it's part of their wish list, quite frankly. It's now the Arabs who are more worried, but not the Israelis. I'll be right back.
2: Mark Levin.
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0: the fact how they gave talking points to the press and controlled the press. And the core issue was to convince them that the president of Iran was a moderate, as opposed to the IRGC, which is the hardliners. And that we either make a deal now with this moderate president of Iran, or the hardliners are going to take over. He said it was a complete farce. There were no moderates. There were no moderates. He sold that bill of goods to the American people. I have it in my book. Unfreedom of the Press is one of the great scams in media history. Now we're being told about moderates versus hardliners. They're all hardliners. 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
3: Fox News, I'm John Saucier. On Friday, the Senate passed a bill to fund ICE and Customs Border Protection for 3 years, allowing it to move to the House for a vote sometime this week. Senate Majority Leader John Thune had reaction today.
4: Democrats voted to defund the agents who stand guard on our nation's borders and help prevent dangerous individuals from entering our country.
3: Democrats have opposed funding unless reforms are made. Tonight's Game 3 of the NBA Finals between the New York Knicks and the San Antonio Spurs. Security's tight because President Trump is going to be in the House at Madison Square Garden. House Minority Leader Hakeem Jeffries questions if the president is even a Knicks fan.
5: He's just injecting himself into the NBA Finals because he always has to bring the MAGA circus into town.
3: Well, President Trump, a native of Queens, says he's been a fan of the Knicks for a long time. New York Mayor Zoran Mamdani also expected to attend tonight. 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
6: From the KXL Newsroom, I'm Noah Friedman. Thieves make off with $30,000 worth of goods, and it takes Portland police hours to arrive. KXL's Dane Vada reports.
7: Devastating, violated, all of those, all of the terrible words that you could come up with. Yeah, that's what we're feeling.
8: Pamela Whitchurch-Jones lost and found in the Pearl District, where she says thieves took just 2 minutes to raid her store last Thursday morning.
7: I knew that there was petty vandalism. I knew that I would come in and probably have to repaint because somebody tagged the side of the building. I never expected it to be to that extent.
8: Our news partner KGW reports it took Portland police over 2 hours to arrive to the call for service and no arrests have been made. Dane Vodder, FM News 101.
6: Freedom 970 weather, pretty steady rain that's going to be developing into the early evening hours. 0.5 inch of rain expected, high of 59, lows in the mid-50s. Tuesday, a little bit of the same, scattered showers, likely high of 65. From the KXL Newsroom, I'm Noah Friedman on Freedom 970.
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0: You know what, ladies and gentlemen, it really is inspiring when you're free to speak the truth, your beliefs based on values and experience and morals, when you don't owe your conscience or your life to anybody else, no business, nobody else. It really is freedom. While much of the world stays silent, the great pastor John Hagee has been a steadfast voice for Israel for decades. And in his important new book, God's Prophetic Clock, he lays out the clear biblical timeline we're watching unfold right now. The book tells you how Israel was reborn in a single day in 1948, just as the prophet said. Jerusalem reunited under Jewish control in 1967. 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Again, 855-694-9647. 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
3: My question for Jill Biden would be, if you were watching your husband on stage and you thought he was having a medical emergency, you didn't think to perhaps intervene during a commercial break? You didn't think perhaps you needed to do something? You saw your husband on stage, you thought he was potentially having a stroke, and you sat back and did nothing, and then after the fact, you had him still parade around on stage while you told him he did such a good job patting his head like a little doggy? I mean, this is utterly ridiculous from a shameless, disgraceful woman, but that is Jill Biden, and she's going to continue to do this. But the Democrat Party, they deserve this. They own this. This is their moment in history. They sat by. They not only let this man run again, but they convinced us even after that debate that he was still fit to be our president for months after that. So they own this. They can't escape this. This might be the Biden family revenge tour, but they brought it on themselves, and it couldn't happen to a better group of people.
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4: From the KXL Newsroom, I'm Noah Friedman. The crackdown on undocumented immigrants by federal agents in Oregon results in new laws. KXL's Brett Recamp has more on some that just kicked in.
5: As of 3 days ago, there are new protections on data transfers, employer retaliations, and landlord regulations. The same goes for hospitals where there are now boundaries.
6: ICE isn't following the practices that legacy has.
5: Peter Straczynski with the Oregon Nurses Association says they called upon lawmakers to try and keep agents in the proper places at facilities like Legacy Emanuel. This new law provides boundaries for federal agents to keep them from stepping over public areas as they go after people they believe are breaking immigration laws. These four laws were all born during the time when ICE raids were at their peak. Brett Recamp, FM News 101.
4: Freedom 970 weather. We have a rainy day for you. 24-hour rain totals could exceed half an inch with a high of 59 degrees, lows in the mid-50s. Tuesday with a mix of clouds, some scattered showers likely. High of 65. Wednesday is finally when we'll make the turn, see some dry weather, and then things will start to heat up. From the KXL Newsroom, I'm Noah Friedman on Freedom 970.
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0: 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They're there right now. Dial #250, say Mark Levin. And you'll switch in as little as 10 minutes. You want to keep your phone? Keep it. You want to keep your phone number? Keep it. They make it as easy as you can imagine. Again, please dial #250, say Mark Levin today. Now, I know a lot of you have Verizon or T-Mobile or AT&T. I've had it for years. What a pain in the neck. It's not a pain in the neck. And this is a patriotic company. And look at the price, $34.99 for all this unlimited access. Really, I want you to try it out. I want you to try it out. Dial #250 and say Mark Levin. Over at Right Scoop, our friend Brian, he goes through this interview the president had on Channel 12 in Israel. And he said, Donald Trump said he cautioned Benjamin Netanyahu during a conversation over the past day that a broader conflict with Iran could leave Israel facing Tehran without American backing. I think they'd actually prefer that. Speaking to Channel 12, Trump said he told Netanyahu, I don't know why the need to tell everybody this, be careful about further military action, warning that Israel could soon find itself confronting Iran on its own if the situation escalated. According to Trump, he urged Netanyahu during a phone call Sunday night not to respond to Iran's missile attack. He said the conversation ended without a clear decision from the Israeli leader. Trump, so he didn't want him to even respond to 11 ballistic missiles. Now, is that legit, folks? Seriously. Trump said that after the call, Netanyahu consulted with his Israel security leadership and later informed Marco Rubio he had decided to carry out a strike. President stated Israel informed the United States only at a very late stage when aircraft were already en route. Well, do we inform Israel when we're sending our aircraft up? I doubt it. He added he was able to reduce the scope of the planned operation. Trump also said five regional countries involved in mediation efforts between Washington and Tehran asked him to pressure Netanyahu. Which countries were those? I want to know. And it goes on. And here's what Brian at Right Scoop says. Brian's a good guy. This whole thing sounds ridiculous. I get that Trump wants a deal, but Israel cannot let the IRGC's attacks go without a response. What's even more baffling to me is that Trump is negotiating with state actors in Iran while the IRGC is firing rockets at Israel. If the state of Iran can't get the IRGC under control now, then how will they do it if they make a deal with Trump? They won't do it. It's never going to happen, certainly after the deal's made and Trump leaves office after the end of his presidency. I'm telling you now, this, whatever the deal is, will not hold. Not because of us or the president, but because of the enemy. Now, you have evidence otherwise? Let's hear it. There's no evidence otherwise. And so, as our friend Tyrus said, excuse me, they're the ones in the neighborhood. They're the ones whose lives are on the line. They're the ones been attacked by Hamas, Hezbollah in Iran. We're 6,000-7,000 miles away. What do we expect them to do? Well, that's exactly right.
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7: Security tight for Game 3. I'm Lee Silicera, Fox News. The Knicks take on the Spurs in about a half hour, and President Trump is set to be the first sitting president to attend an NBA final. There'll be no watch party outside Madison Square Garden.
8: Secret Service's focus is straightforward: to ensure everyone attending the game can enjoy the game and have a safe experience while we carry out our responsibility to protect the president of the United States.
7: FBI Special Agent Matt McCool. There will be a watch parties at Bryant Park, about 10 blocks north, and in Central Park. Vice President J.D. Vance says he does not assume anyone is acting in good faith as Iran and Israel pause their strikes as they try to work out a peace deal.
9: We're going to take the attitude of accomplish the president's mission, but verify over the long term that the Iranians are keeping their end of the bargain. It's a tall order, but it's one that the president has put us in a good position to achieve.
7: On Fox's Jesse Waters Primetime, the entire interview airs this hour on Fox News Channel. The defense has rested in the case of a fatal stabbing of a teenager at a track meet in Texas.
10: Carmelo Anthony's accused of stabbing Austin Metcalf to death at a track and field championship event in Frisco, Texas last year. Both were 17 and in high school when it happened last April. While the prosecution rested over the weekend after presenting several witnesses, Anthony's defense rested after just one day. One defense witness who knew both Anthony and Metcalf said on cross-examination by the prosecution that he believed Anthony was in the wrong, that he provoked the confrontation. Witnesses said Metcalf told Anthony to leave his school team's tent, and Anthony said, "You will have to move me," while reaching into a backpack. Witnesses said Metcalf pushed Anthony, who then stabbed him.
7: Fox's Jessica Rosenthal. If convicted, Anthony faces a minimum of 5 years in prison. And the Associated Press is projecting that Nithya Raman has advanced in November's runoff in the Los Angeles mayor's race. 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
7: A growing number of medical schools and organizations signing a pledge to increase nutrition requirements in their curriculum.
13: Several medical school accreditors and medical organizations are pledging to incorporate at least 40 hours of nutrition education in their graduation requirements as part of a push from the Department of Health and Human Services.
14: It will shape what students learn, what physicians master, what licensing boards assess, and ultimately how patients receive care.
13: HHS Secretary Robert F. Kennedy Jr. says 19 additional medical schools are also signing on to the Nutrition Education Pledge. Kennedy says to improve health outcomes, medical schools